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1: Of course.
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0: Well, ladies and gentlemen, last Thursday was Thanksgiving. So let's turn back the clock and show you how Jack, Benny, and his gang spent the day. Our scene opens in Jack's home in Beverly Hills. And at the moment, Rochester is straightening up the house.
1: Night and day, I am the one. Thanksgiving comes and goes, but I'm never done.
2: Rochester.
1: I'm working all the time. I'm nothing but a one-man assembly line. Night and day.
2: Rochester.
1: Day and night.
2: Paul Robeson.
1: Yes, Mr. Benny.
2: You're always singing, always singing.
1: Well, I'm happy, boss. Here it is Thanksgiving, and I'm glad I wasn't born a turkey.
2: Oh, you wouldn't like that, huh?
1: No, I couldn't stand being in an oven all undressed and people peeping in at me.
2: Oh.
1: And when you ain't got no head, you can't blush.
2: Rochester, stop being so silly. You know, I'm going to Miss Livingston's house for a Thanksgiving party, so help me get dressed.
1: Okay, boss, but if I were you, I'd change my mind about wearing that old tuxedo.
2: Why? What'd you do to it?
1: Oh, it's nothing I did, boss, but when I went to get it, the closet was full of moths.
2: Moths? Oh, my goodness, were they eating my tuxedo?
1: Eating it? They didn't even look up when I came in.
2: Well, maybe it won't show. What part did they eat?
1: Well, to put it geographically, the South ain't solid anymore.
2: No, it can't be that bad. Now, go get my dress shoes.
1: I ain't going back in that closet again. They warned me.
2: Warned you?
1: Those moths are tough.
2: What?
1: When I reached for your tuxedo, they grabbed the fountain pen out of the pocket, unscrewed the cap, put it up to their shoulder like a bazooka, and squirted ink in my face.
2: Squirted ink in your face?
1: You'll have to take my word for it, boy.
2: Rochester, why is it that every time I get dressed, I have to go through all of... Come in!
3: Remember me? I'm Hyman Peabody, the insurance salesman.
2: Oh, hello. Hello, Herman.
3: I just dropped by to wish you a happy Thanksgiving.
2: Well, thanks. Thanks, Herman. Come on in.
3: I'd like to, but this leash won't reach any farther.
2: Oh, you've got your dog with you?
3: No, my turkey. I'm taking it out for a walk.
2: Herman, you're taking your turkey out for a walk on Thanksgiving?
3: It was his last request.
2: Oh.
3: On the way over here, I put the turkey on a penny weighing machine, and a little card came out.
2: What did it say?
3: It said, you weigh 32 pounds, have good character, make friends easily, but you have a tendency to lose your head.
2: Now, wait a minute, Herman. Have you been celebrating Thanksgiving?
3: Uh-huh.
2: I thought so. Well, goodbye, Herman. Have a nice dinner. Well,
3: goodbye, Mr. Benny. Come on, Dolores.
2: A peculiar sort of a fella. Here, Rochester, before I put my coat on, you better fix my bow tie.
1: Yes, sir. Lift your chin up a little.
2: Someday I'm going to learn how to tie a bow myself, and I won't... Rochester, don't just stand there holding it. Tie it.
1: I'm waiting for your Adam's apple to clear the runway.
2: Rochester, this is no time for jokes, so hurry up with my bow tie.
1: Yes, sir.
2: Wait a minute. Tie it below my Adam's apple.
1: But, boss, last time you went to a party, I tied it above your Adam's apple.
2: I know. Every time I swallowed, I pulled my shirt tail out. So this time, tie it... There's the phone.
1: I'll get it. Mr. Benny's residence, star, stage, screen, radio, and we'll sit with children 50 cents extra.
2: Rochester, just answer the phone and don't...
4: Hello, Rochester. This is Miss Livingston. Is Mr. Benny there?
1: Yes, Miss Livingston. Just a minute. It's for you, boss.
2: Hello?
4: Jack, what's taking you so long? Everybody's here but you.
2: Well, Mary, I've got a little surprise for you. I'm going to dress formal tonight.
4: Formal?
2: Yes.
4: What are you going to do, wear your black toupee?
2: No, I'm wearing my tuxedo.
4: Oh, Jack, that faded old thing is so green and splotchy.
2: It is not.
4: It is, too. The last time you wore it, you looked like a Jap sniper.
2: I'm going to wear it anyway, and I'll be over in a few minutes.
4: Okay, goodbye.
2: Goodbye.
4: Oh, Jack.
2: Yeah?
4: I hate to ask you this, but, well, I've worked hard making this dinner for the whole gang, so I thought maybe you'd stop over at the florist and bring me some flowers.
2: Okay, Mary, I'll bring you half a dozen roses.
4: Only a half a dozen? But, Jack, they don't cost much.
2: Well, no, the roses alone don't, Mary, but you're going to the expense of the entire dinner. Why should you spend any more? After all, you're doing enough.
4: Jack, I meant for you to buy the roses.
2: Oh. Well, Mary, you didn't have to beat around the bush. Why didn't you come right out and say so? Of course I'll bring them. Goodbye.
4: Goodbye.
5: Of all the cheap guys I ever...
2: What did you say, Mary?
5: This isn't Mary. This is the operator.
2: Well, you're not supposed to be listening in. Smart aleck operator. Oh, say, Rochester, I think it'd be a good idea if you came along with me. Miss Livingston might need some more help.
1: I'd like to, but you know every Thanksgiving I go to a party on Central Avenue.
2: Oh, yes, that's right.
1: We fill up on plum pudding and brandy sauce.
2: Say, that sounds good, huh? Plum pudding and brandy sauce.
1: Yes, sir. And this year it's going to be better than ever.
2: Why?
1: We couldn't get any plum pudding.
2: Oh, well, you go right ahead, Rochester, and have a good time. I better be running along, too. How do I look? Am I okay?
1: You look neat, boss. But do you have to wear all those elk's teeth at the same time?
2: Certainly, Rochester. I belong to 8 different lodges. Anyway, what's wrong with it?
1: Nothing, but you've got the only vest in town that smiles at you.
2: Well, you know me. I always like to put up a happy front. So long, Rochester. So long, Jesse.

0: was.
1: Gee, I wish Jack would get here.
0: Come on, Phil, play us another one.
2: Yeah, get hot.
3: Swing it.
4: Say, Phil, that's a swell idea, bringing your whole band over here to Mary's house.
0: Yeah, wasn't it, Mary?
1: Phil, I don't mind your band being here, but your boys have got a lot of nerve putting one of my best dishes on the piano for an ashtray.
0: That ain't no ashtray. That's for tips.
1: Tips? What a gang.
4: Say, Mary, when are we going to eat? I'm hungry.
2: Me too, Miss Livingston.
1: Now, take it easy, fellas. We'll eat as soon as Jack gets here. Meanwhile, let's have some fun.
0: Okay, let's have some more music. Hit it, George.
4: Hey, wait a minute, Phil. Can I play the drums?
0: Sure, go ahead. Beat it out, Don. Come on, George. Hit it out there. Play it, Donald. Yeah, Donald. Hey, Don, look out. Look out, Don.
1: Symbol off your head. You look like dragon seed. And fellas, don't break up the house. I've got to go out in the kitchen and see how my new maid is doing.
0: Okay, Mary, hurry back, huh?
1: I will.
0: Okay, George, hit it.
1: About a baby, that's the only thing I'm thinking of. Oh, Pauline, as soon as Mr. Benny gets here, we'll have dinner.
5: Yes, ma'am.
1: I'll put the turkey on the serving tray, and you go in the dining room and set the table.
5: Oh, I've already done that, Miss Livingston, and I hope you like it. I put the butter right in the center, and around it I put the salt shakers.
1: You put the salt shakers around the butter?
5: And around the salt shakers, I put the pepper shakers. And around the pepper shakers, I put the cream pitchers. And around the cream pitchers, I put the sugar bowls.
1: Well, Pauline, why did you do all that?
5: Well, we can't stop them from using the butter, but I figured we can slow them down a little.
1: Well, that was thoughtful of you, Pauline. But I'll rearrange the table later.
5: Yes, ma'am.
1: Right now, you better help me. I've been having trouble with the cranberry sauce.
5: What's the matter? Can't you get the berries to cram?
1: Pauline, you don't cram berries. You mash them.
5: Gee, I'm sorry, Miss Livingston. I don't know much about cooking, but if I did, it would probably help me to get a boyfriend who's interested in marriage. Like my girlfriend who wanted to get married, so she went to school to learn how to cook. Then after she learned how to cook, she met the cutest fella, and they were married. And after they were married, she found out he was a chef, so it really doesn't make any difference, does it?
1: No, I guess it doesn't. Anyway, let's...
0: Oh, say, Mary, I just thought about something.
1: Just a minute, Phil. I'm talking to my maid.
0: Well. Get a load of them legs.
1: Phil.
0: I'm looking at the turkey.
1: Oh.
0: Anyway, Libby, when the food's all ready, let me know and I'll help you serve it.
1: Thanks, but it won't be necessary, Phil. I've hired a butler for the day.
0: Okay. I'd sure love to see that turkey in a bathing suit.
1: Phil, get out of here.
5: Say, he's cute, isn't he?
1: Yeah. Now, Pauline, you mash the potatoes while I get the ice cubes out of it.
5: Oh, there's the door.
1: Oh, that's all right, Pauline. I'll get it.
6: I can't give you anything but love, baby. That's the only thing.
1: Oh, hello, Jack. Come on in.
7: Hello, Mary. So nice, I thought I'd walk over. Isn't it a bright, sunny day?
1: Yeah. Here, I'll take your parasol.
7: Thanks, and help me off with my overcoat, will you?
1: Okay. Now hand me your hat.
7: Here. And here's my muffler. And my gloves. Now hold my coat while I take off my sweater, will you?
1: Okay.
7: There you are.
1: Do you want a refill on your hot water bottle?
7: Well, you can kid if you want to, but this is the season for colds. You know, Mary, funny thing just happened. As many times I've been over here, today I walked right by your house and had to come back.
1: I don't doubt it. Once you get all those clothes moving, it's hard to stop them.
7: Yeah. Is everybody here?
1: Sure, they're in the living room. Let's go in.
7: Okay.
1: Say, Jack, how about the flowers?
7: They said they'd send them over. They'll probably be here pretty soon. Hiya, fellas.
0: Hiya, Jackson.
8: Hello, Mr. Benny.
0: Hello, Jack.
9: Can it be the breeze of the Bills of Freedom? Oh, with a magic.
7: All right, boys, all right. I get it. get it. I get it. Well, fellas, you having fun?
4: Oh, I'll say we are.
3: Say, good. Jackson, who do you think I ran into last night?
7: Who, Phil?
3: Your old girlfriend, Gladys Zabisco.
7: Really? How is Gladys?
3: Oh, fine. And you know, Jackson, she looks a lot better. She had an operation on her nose.
7: Her nose? Why, her nose was straight. What does she have done?
3: She had it moved to the middle of her face.
7: Now, cut that off. Anyway, hey, when are we going to eat?
4: Yeah, I'm hungry, Mary.
1: Pretty soon. Say, Larry, while we're waiting, how about singing us a song?
4: Yeah, come on, Larry. How about it, huh?
7: Sure, kid. Go ahead, will you?
4: Okay.
1: Oh, there's the door.
7: I'll get it, Mary. Hold the song till I come back, will you, kid? Yum, bum, bum, bum, dee, dum, dum, dum, dum, dee, dum. Dum, dum, dum, sweet Georgia Brown. Dum, dum, dum, dum. Yes?
8: How do you do? Is this Miss Livingston's residence?
7: Yes, yes, it is.
8: Well, Miss Livingston is expecting me for Thanksgiving dinner.
7: Oh, well, come right in. You got here just in time. The fun's just starting.
8: How nice.
7: Now, let me take your hat.
8: Thank you.
7: Your coat.
8: Thank you.
7: Now, follow me. Hey, kids! Oh, pardon me. I didn't introduce myself. I'm Jack Benny.
8: How do you do? I'm the new butler.
7: Hey, kids! What? The butler?
8: Yes. Are you the downstairs man?
7: I happen to be a guest here. If you're the butler, the kitchen's right through that door.
8: Thank you, sir.
1: Jack, who was that at the door?
7: Nobody.
1: Well, whose coat and hat are you carrying?
7: Who's Holt and cap? Oh, darn it, you're a butler and he just came in. All right, laugh. I know how to keep help. Go ahead and sing, Larry. Go ahead.

0: Very good.
1: That was great, Larry.
2: Hey, fellas. Sir. Fellas. Yeah. Everybody in the dining room. Dinner's on the table.
3: Oh, boy. Let's go. Hey, let's go. Hey, kids. Yeah. Kids, wait a minute. Let's all march in. You know, conga line.
4: Okay.
3: Da da da da da. Boom. Da da da da da. 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Boom. Don, if you can't control it, don't swing it. For heaven's sake.
2: Oh, Jack, you and your ideas. Now, come on in, fellas. The dinner will get cold.
3: Okay, let's go.
2: Jack, bring in an extra chair.
3: Okay, I'll be with you in a minute.
0: Hey, look what's in that this dish here on top of the piano. Well.
3: Hey, get your hands out of there, Jackson. That's for the boys.
0: Oh.
2: Jack!
0: How in the world could she see from the other room?
3: Mary, I'll bring the straight back chair in here.
2: Okay.
3: Hey, where do you want me to sit, Mary?
2: Right there. Your name's on the place card.
3: Well, place cards and everything. How did Phil know where to sit down? He can't read.
2: I put his picture on the plate.
0: Oh.
5: That's all your fault, Jackson. You got people thinking I can't read.
3: Oh, yeah? Well, let me see you write your name.
5: Don't change the subject. I'm talking about reading.
0: I thought so.
2: Jack, will you please sit down and carve the turkey?
0: Okay, okay.
6: Boy, get the size of it.
2: You know, Jack, that's a bigger one than we had at your house last Thanksgiving.
3: Oh, I don't know. My turkey was pretty big.
5: Go on, I've seen more meat on Sinatra.
3: I don't know about that. Hey, Larry, what do you want, white meat or dark meat?
4: White meat, please.
3: Don?
6: I'll have some dark meat.
5: Say, Mary, did you stuff this turkey yourself?
2: Yes, why?
5: Well, it's so round, so firm, so fully packed. Oh, Harris, you're so spontaneous, and you haven't had a drink all day.
3: Bill, that doesn't apply to turkeys. That's Lucky Strike cigarettes.
5: I know, I know. Hey, kids, pass the sauce.
2: The sauce?
5: Yes, with men who know Tabasco best, I'll take it 2-1. Oh, Harris, just like a pilgrim, you're making progress, you boy. You love it.
0: Oh, brother.
6: Now, Phil, cut that out. The correct saying is, with men who know tobacco best, it's Lucky's 2-1.
2: Don, Phil's only kidding. Can't you see we've got Lucky Strike cigarettes on the table?
6: Well, then let's hurry up with the dinner and get at them.
3: All right, all right.
7: Oh, Miss Livingston, shall I serve the hot biscuits now?
2: Yes, Carl.
7: Very well, madam. There.
2: Carl, don't throw the biscuits.
0: Yeah.
2: Why don't you stand closer to the table?
7: I've been watching these people eat, and I don't want to get any on me.
2: What?
7: And that old man with the carving knife scares me to death.
3: Now, wait a minute.
7: I know your type. Those blue eyes aren't fooling me a bit.
3: You're just mad because my tuxedo is better than yours.
2: Now, Carl, your job is just to serve the food, not to antagonize the guests.
7: Yes, madam.
5: Hey, Jackson, how about making a speech?
2: Yeah.
5: Come on,
2: yeah,
5: huh?
2: Come on,
5: make a speech for us.
2: Go ahead, Jack. Say something. This is the first time we've all had dinner together in a long time.
3: Okay, okay. Well, kids, it's sure nice for all of us to be gathered here on Thanksgiving. I know that during the year we've had our little differences and a few arguments, but this is a day to forget all that and cement our friendship so that it's stronger than ever.
8: Here, here.
3: Thank you. And now... If we'll just forget our little differences.
2: But, Jack, we've never had any real arguments.
5: Of course not, Jackson.
3: Oh, I was just thinking about little things like last week when Don and I had that argument about what naval hero said, "Don't give up the ship." Now, Don found out he was wrong, and I'm not going to rub it in. It's all over.
0: So if we'll just...
6: Wait a minute, Jack. I wasn't wrong.
0: So if we'll just
6: it
0: get together...
6: It was Captain James Lawrence who said, don't give up the ship.
0: No, Don. It was John Paul Jones. So if we'll
6: Jack,
0: just...
6: Jack, I still insist you're wrong. It was Captain James Lawrence.
0: Don Wilson, you can argue till you're blue in the face. It was John Paul Jones. And I'm going to prove it.
2: Jack, put down that carving knife.
0: Oh, pardon me.
6: Beast.

0: Now, Don, this is Thanksgiving, so let's forget it. You think it was Captain James Lawrence, but I know it was John Paul Jones.
1: Say, Jackson, wasn't he on our program about 5 weeks ago?
0: That was John Charles Thomas.
1: Oh, wow.
0: Now, Don, take my word for it. I know what I'm talking about.
2: Well, so do I. It was Captain James Lawrence.
0: It was John Paul Jones.
3: Oh, for heaven's sake, cut it out. Carl, serve the dessert, will you please?
4: I will if those two gentlemen don't get off the table.
0: I will if he will.
5: I'll have some more of that white meat.
0: That's my leg. Now, Don Wilson, I think it's awful for you to come here on Thanksgiving, accept Mary's hospitality, and start a big argument like this.
2: I didn't start the argument. You did. And any schoolboy knows that Captain James Lawrence said, don't give up the ship.
0: Well, every schoolboy knows that it was John Paul Jones. And you're just being stubborn about it, that's all.
3: Jack, for goodness sake, finish the speech you started.
0: I'll do it if everybody will shut up. Now, as I was saying... we're gathered here on Thanksgiving Day in a spirit of friendship. A word that in itself represents that binding tie between all people. Let's try, friends. Let's try to keep the feeling that is so prevalent on this day throughout the entire year. So whenever you feel discouraged, just think of those famous words of John Paul Jones. Don't give up the fight.

0: Jack will be back in just a minute, but first, here are my good friends, L.A. Speed Riggs and Kenneth Delmar.
1: If you were present at the auctions down south, you could see Lucky Strike consistently select and buy the finer, the lighter, the naturally milder Lucky Strike tobacco. 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
2: The famous tobacco auctioneers heard on tonight's program are Mr. L.A. 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And Mr. F.E. 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
3: At 44, sold American.
2: And this is Basil Rysdale speaking for Lucky Strike. 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
5: Say, Mary, I enjoyed your Thanksgiving dinner very much, but I wish Don wouldn't be so stubborn. After all, when a man's wrong, why doesn't he give in?
6: But Jack, Don is right. It wasn't John Paul Jones.
5: Oh.
6: It was Captain James Lawrence who said, don't give up the ship.
5: Mary, Captain James Lawrence said, I do not choose to run.
6: He did not.
5: Then who said it?
6: One of Crosby's horses.
5: All right. Well, I'm not going to argue. I got to go over to Joey Brown's program and congratulate him on his 44th anniversary. I don't have to. I want to go. I mean, there's the door.
7: I can't give you anything but love, baby.
8: Flowers for Miss Livingston.
6: Flowers?
5: Oh, yes, Mary. Don't you remember I stopped off at the florist?
6: Oh, yes. Well, boy, what took you so long? Why didn't you bring the flowers sooner?
8: I couldn't. Mr. Benny only ordered the seeds.
5: Well, I wanted them to be nice and fresh. Good night, folks.

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0: 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A clear white moon, wood smoke in the air. Most folks are home by the fire. And the Great Gildersleeve? Well, he's heading in that direction. In fact, he's walking up his front steps right now with that pretty nurse, Katie Milford.
1: By George, Catherine. Tonight we'll have the parlor all to ourselves.
2: Just you and I?
1: Yeah.
2: Throckmorton?
1: We'll have a nice, quiet evening together. Nobody home but Bertie. Leroy's spending the evening at Piggy's house, and Marjorie has a date with Bronco.
2: Oh.
1: Won't you come into my parlor, said the water commissioner to the nurse.
2: Thank you.
1: Yeah. This is more like it. Nobody around. I'll build a fire, we'll get some music on the radio, have the place all to ourselves.
2: I really can't stay very long.
1: Now, Catherine, just look at that fire in the fireplace. Isn't that... Hey, who started that fire?
3: Oh, hello, Uncle Mort.
1: Marjorie, I thought you had a date with Bronco.
3: Well, I have. He's here.
1: What?
4: Hello, Mr. Gildersleeve.
1: Oh, parlor grabber. Hello, Bronco.
4: Won't you come in and sit down, Mr. Gildersleeve?
1: Oh, thank you, Bronco. Thank you very much. Come on in, Catherine.
3: Oh, hello, Miss Milford.
2: Hello, Marjorie. Bronco.
4: Good evening, Miss Milford. Can I offer you my place here on the couch by the fire?
2: No, thanks, Bronco.
4: Can I offer you my place, Mr. Gildersleeve?
1: No, Bronco, relax. Catherine and I will sit... Where will we sit? Well, Catherine, you take the overstuffed chair and I'll sit on the piano stool.
2: My, that's a lovely fire.
3: Isn't it? Bronco lighted it.
1: Yeah, I brought in the wood. Marjorie, I thought you and Bronco were going to the movies this evening.
3: Well, we decided to stay home.
1: Oh?
2: That's fine. You know, we really never had a chance to talk. They say conversation is getting to be a lost art.
4: Yeah, they do. How's everything down at the water department, Mr. Gildersleeve?
1: Hmm? Oh, getting along. How's everything at college?
4: Oh, good. Very good. How are things at the hospital, Miss Milford?
2: Oh, fine.
1: What a conversation. I guess I misunderstood you today, Marjorie.
3: What?
1: I thought I definitely heard you say that you and Bronco were going to a movie.
3: Well, we thought about it.
1: Well, why don't you go? Don't feel that you have to stay home just on account of us. It's not too late for the second show. Three big features.
3: Unky, we're not going tonight.
1: Why not?
3: Well...
4: It's like this, Mr. Gildersleeve. I'm broke.
1: Oh, well, that's no problem, Bronco. Here, the show will be on me. And so does afterwards.
4: Oh, no, Mr. Gildersleeve. If I can't take Marjorie out on my own money, we'll stay here.
3: Bronco has a job at school in the afternoons, but they don't pay him enough.
4: Golly, no. I only get $4 a week for dusting the books in the library.
1: Book duster, eh?
3: Unky, don't you know somebody who can give Bronco a better job after school?
1: Well...
4: Do you, Mr. Gildersleeve? I've got ambition. I've got drive. I want something I can get my teeth into.
1: Look out, you're pushing me off the piano stool.
4: I don't think there's much future in dusting books, and I want something with a future.
1: Oh?
4: A fella's got to start thinking about things like that.
1: Let me get off this piano stool.
4: Am I right, Mr. Gildersleeve? Am I right?
1: I can't back up any farther.
4: I'm at a very critical point.
1: So am I. Whoop!
4: Oh, excuse me, Mr. Gildersleeve. Oh, I'm very sorry.
1: Oh, that's all right. Piano needs tuning anyway.
3: Unky, you're the water commissioner. Maybe you could get Bronco a job with the city.
2: That's a wonderful idea. Why not?
1: City? Now, wait a minute.
2: Throckmorton, a man in your position, all you'd have to do is say the word.
1: Oh? Well, I do have a certain amount of influence.
3: Well, you have a lot of influence, Unky. You can walk into the mayor's office anytime you want.
1: Yeah, that's true.
2: You'll do it, won't you?
1: Well...
3: Oh, Bronco, Unky's going to get you a job.
4: Oh, thanks. Thanks, Mr. Gildersleeve.
2: You see how easy it is, Bronco, when you know the right people.
1: You have a job, my boy. Drop in at the water department tomorrow afternoon and ask for me.

0: morning, Miss Gilsey.
1: Good morning, Bertie.
0: Here's your prunes.
1: Well, thank you.
2: 1, 2, 3, 4.
1: Leroy, stop counting my prunes.
2: You only got 4. How come I have to eat 7? I've been framed.
1: Well, prunes are good for you, Leroy.
3: Good morning, Leroy.
2: Hi.
3: Good morning, Uncle Mort, you darling, you.
4: Bye.
3: You're the best, Uncle.
2: That'll get you nowhere, Marge. You still gotta eat 7 prunes.
1: Yep.
3: Bertie, you know what Uncle Mort's doing for me?
0: What's that, Miss Margie?
3: He's gonna get Bronco a job.
0: Oh, that's nice.
3: Nice? It's super.
2: It's really just too excruciating.
1: All right, Leroy, you've still got 1, 2, 3, 4, 5 prunes to go.
2: Yeah, I know.
1: And get closer to the pits.
0: What kind of a job are you going to get him, Miss Gilsey?
1: Well, I'm going to see what's open down at the City Hall, Bertie. Depends a little on what Bronco's qualified for.
2: Well, he's on the scrub team. You might get him a job scrubbing streets.
1: Leroy.
2: I'm eating them.
1: Yeah.
3: All Bronco needs is an opportunity. He's so ambitious.
1: Oh?
3: Someday, I'm sure he'll be as important a man as you, Uncle Mort.
1: Well, now, Marjorie, let's not expect too much of the boy.
0: If anybody can put him on top, Mr. Gilsey, you can do it.
1: Well, I'll try, Bertie.
0: And everybody can walk up and say, Mr. Mayor, give that boy a job.
1: Now, Bertie.
0: But you can do it. All you got to say is, Mr. Mayor, give that boy a job.
1: Well.
0: Miss Margie, you know all your uncle's got to say?
3: That I do, Bertie.
0: That's right. Mr. Mayor, give that boy a job.
1: Well, I guess my voice does carry some weight. Leroy, eat those prunes.
2: Yes, sir, Commissioner.

0: Good morning, Bessie.
1: Good morning, Mr. Gildersleeve.
0: Any calls this morning, Bessie?
1: Yes, sir. I've had three and you've had one.
0: Three to one, eh? Who called?
1: Well, Homer at the malt shop and Perry. He's that darling salesman at Hogan Brothers.
0: Bessie, who else called?
1: My mother.
0: I mean, who called me?
1: Oh, the mayor.
0: What did he want?
1: You.
0: I assume that, Bessie.
1: Well, he said he'd drop in and see you this morning about the new fire hydrant.
0: He did, eh? Well, I'll have something I want to talk to him about, too. We're going to be having a new employee in the city hall, Bessie.
1: You mean I'm fired?
0: Yeah, no. No, Bessie. I'm going to arrange a job for a young college boy, a football player.
1: Really, Mr. Gildersleeve?
0: Yeah.
1: Oh, if there's anyone who needs help, I think it's a football player.
0: Yes.
1: Is he cute?
0: Well, I wouldn't call Bronco cute. I think he's been stepped on by a few cleats. But the way I look at it, Bessie, there's no use in a man holding down an important position if he can't use it to help others.
1: Mr. Gildersleeve, you're an idealist.
0: Yeah. Well, maybe I am. I'll be in my office, Bessie.
1: Yes, sir.
0: Now, let's see. What is Bronco qualified to do? Maybe I'd better take another approach. Now, if I were the mayor, where would I put him? Say, that's an interesting thought. Mayor Gildersleeve. Sounds pretty good. Wonder how it looks in print. His Honor, Mayor Throckmorton P. Gildersleeve. Not bad. By George, if I were mayor, I could give him a job without asking anybody. I could give all my friends jobs.
2: Good morning, Betty.
1: Good morning, Judge Hooker.
0: Yeah, there's the judge. I could make him city attorney.
2: Ah, and how's the big water wheel this morning? Yeah.
0: Come in, Horace.
2: What are you doing, Gildy? Printing a sign?
0: Now, don't get nosy.
2: Let me see that.
0: Yep.
2: Well, His Honor, Mayor Throckmorton P. Gildersleeve.
0: All right, Horace, stop cackling or I won't make you city attorney.
2: What?
0: Well, I was just thinking where I'd place some of my old friends if I were mayor.
2: Oh? And if you were mayor, Gildy, what would become of Mayor Terwilliger?
0: Well, I'd be big about it. I'd give him my job as water commissioner. Let's see how that would look. Mayor, I mean Herman Terwilliger, water commissioner.
2: Come to think of it, Gildy, that'd be a very funny twist.
0: I think so, too.
3: Well, good morning, gentlemen.
0: Mayor Terwilliger.
2: Well, good morning, Mr. Mayor.
3: Why all the levity? Do we have a comic in the water department?
0: Oh, no. I mean, I better slip this out of the phone book.
3: Oop. Oh, you dropped something, Gildersleeve. I'll get it.
0: Oh, no, I'll get it.
2: I'll get it.
3: I got it.
0: He did get it.
3: Yeah. Here you are. Oh, wait a minute. Is this a memorandum intended for me?
0: Oh, no, Mr. Mayor. That's
3: it has my name on it. It says Herman Terwilliger, Water Commissioner. Water Commissioner?
0: Well, Mr. Mayor.
3: And Throckmorton P. Gildersleeve, Mayor. Gildersleeve, what's the meaning of this?
0: Doesn't mean a thing, Your Honor. I'm just sitting here doodling, and I guess I got our titles mixed. I was waiting for you to come in. I had a little favor I wanted to ask.
3: Gildersleeve, it'll be a cold day in August when you get a favor out of me. A mighty cold day.
2: Well, that was quick. From water commissioner to mayor and back again in a minute and a half.
0: Rub it in, you old goat. And Bronco's probably on his way down here.
2: Oh, Bronco? What's he going to do?
0: That's what I'd like to know.

0: We'll see how the great Gildersleeve handles this situation in just a minute. Say, Mom, if you want the folks to do a real double take on the vegetables at dinner, listen to this. 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Well, the great Gildersleeve got out on a limb, and the mayor sawed it off. Last night, the water commissioner promised to get Marjorie's boyfriend a part-time job with the city. Nothing to it. But it didn't work out that way.
1: What'll I tell Bronco?
2: Mr. Gildersleeve?
1: What is it, Bessie?
2: Well, when are you going to talk to the mayor about that college boy?
1: Well, I can't talk to the mayor about anything today.
2: Well, what are you going to tell the boy when he comes in?
1: I'll just have to tell him the truth, Bessie. I can't get him a job. Yeah, let the boy down.
2: Mr. Gildersleeve, why don't you give him a part-time job here in the water department?
1: Well, he'd still have to be approved by the mayor, Bessie. I can't pay him out of my own pocket.
2: Well, couldn't you pay him out of petty cash?
1: No, Bessie. Petty cash.
3: Mr. Gildersleeve, I'm here.
1: There he is now. In here, Bronco.
3: Here I am, Mr. Gildersleeve, ready to go to work. Well, what department do I report to?
1: Yeah, Bronco, put your coat back on.
3: Yes, sir.
2: Oh, wow, those shoulders.
1: Hey, Bessie. Sit down, Bronco. I want to have a talk with you.
3: I can't sit down, Mr. Gildersleeve. I've got to tackle this new job. I'm full of ginger.
1: Yeah. Ginger. And Bessie, we'll excuse you for a moment.
2: Yes, sir. Bye.
3: Oh, talking to me? Goodbye.
1: Yes, yes. Bessie, this is Bronco Thompson. Bronco, this is my secretary, Bessie.
2: How do you do?
3: Hiya, Bessie.
2: Well, bye.
1: Goodbye, Bessie.
2: Yes, sir.
1: Now then, Bronco, about this job.
3: Oh, the job. Gee, Mr. Gildersleeve, I couldn't sleep all last night thinking about it.
1: Yes, well...
3: You know, when I walked up the city hall steps and down these marble corridors, I got a big thrill. Right here.
1: You did?
3: I can't sit down, Mr. Gildersleeve. I've got to tackle this new job. I'm full of ginger.
1: Yeah. Ginger, and Bessie, we'll excuse you for a moment.
2: Yes, sir. Bye.
3: Oh, talking to me? Goodbye.
1: Yes, yes. Bessie, this is Bronco Thompson. Bronco, this is my secretary, Bessie.
2: How do you do?
3: Hiya, Bessie.
2: Well, bye.
1: Goodbye, Bessie.
2: Yes, sir.
1: Now then, Bronco, about this job.
3: Oh, the job. Gee, Mr. Gildersleeve, I couldn't sleep all last night thinking about it.
1: Yes, well...
3: You know, when I walked up the city hall steps and down these marble corridors...

0: When I walked up the city hall steps and down these marble corridors, I got a big thrill. Right here.
1: You did?
0: I said to myself, Bronco Thompson, I salute you on the threshold of a great career.
1: Yeah, well, you see, Bronco...
0: Who knows how fast and how far I may rise? Why, someday I may even be mayor.
2: Shh, I wouldn't mention that around here.
0: Whatever you say, Mr. Gildersleeve, I'm ready to go to work from the bottom up.
1: Bronco, please put your coat back on. I have a few things I want to say to you.
0: Yes, sir. But first, I want you to know I called my mother last night.
2: Your mother?
0: Yes, sir. Mr. Gildersleeve, I told her I had a big man sponsoring me. And I told her what a swell thing you're doing for me.
1: Well, Bronco, I did have a little talk with the mayor, but at the present time, I mean, well...
0: Mr. Gildersleeve, you do have a job for me, don't you?
1: Oh, yeah.
0: I knew that, Mr. Gildersleeve. Where do I report?
1: Report? Well, I suppose you could report right here in the water department.
0: Oh, that's great. I'm at your service every afternoon from 3 until 5:30. What'll I do first?
1: Well, first, put your coat back on.
0: Yes, sir. But I want action, Mr. Gildersleeve. I'm raring to do things.
1: Yeah, I can see that, Bronco. But for the time being, you'd better just sit around the office and absorb things.
0: Mr. Gildersleeve, I don't want to be a parasite.
1: Well, you're an employed parasite.
0: You what?
1: I mean, a working man is not a parasite. And you're a working man. Bessie?
3: Yes, Mr. Gildersleeve?
1: Find a nice, strong chair for Bronco to sit in. I'm going down to Peavy's and get some black coffee. 2 cups. Hello, Peavy.
4: Yeah, hello, Mr. Gildersleeve. What can I do for you this afternoon?
1: Well, you can give me a cup of coffee, Peavy, and make it strong.
4: Having trouble staying awake, are you?
1: No, Peavy, it's nerves. Got a college boy in the office. Believe me, he's a problem.
4: Well, that must be the young fellow who was in here a while ago. He said he was on his way down to see you.
1: Yeah, Bronco.
4: He ordered a double malted milk and he drank it between here and the door.
1: Yeah. That was Bronco. He's Marjorie's boyfriend.
4: He said he had to have quick energy to tackle his new job.
1: That boy doesn't need energy. He needs a sedative.
4: Trying to get him through college, are you, Mr. Gildersleeve?
1: No, Peavy, I'm trying to get him out of the parlor. I mean... I promised Marjorie I'd get him a job.
4: Well, that's commendable.
1: He doesn't really need the job, Peavy. Just wants money to entertain Marjorie. Now I've got him on my neck.
4: As one might say, you're saddled with Bronco. little witticism there. Saddled, Bronco.
1: Yeah. The worst part of it is, Peavy, it isn't costing the city a cent. I'll have to pay him out of my own pocket.
4: My, my.
1: Won't be able to afford it very long, but he's loaded with ambition. I don't want to break his spirit.
4: That's right. What do you have him doing?
1: He's sitting up there in a chair.
4: Well, it's rather difficult to imagine a Bronco just sitting.
1: By George, Peavy, I think you've got something.
4: How's that?
1: If there's nothing to do, he'll probably get fed up and leave of his own accord.
4: Well, he might at that.
1: Peavy, that's exactly what'll happen. In fact, I doubt if he's there when I get back. But I've done my part. I told him I could get him a job, and I did. If it doesn't suit him, he can go find one of his own.
4: That sounds fair enough.
1: You bet. Besides, nobody wants to sit around the water department drawing pay and doing nothing.
4: Well, no, I wouldn't say that.
1: Peavy!

0: step. He's gone. Looks like some of the furniture is gone, too. Oh, everything's just changed around. Looks pretty good.
1: Is there something I can do for you, sir? Oh, it's you, Mr. Gildersleeve.
0: Bronco, I thought you... Are you still here?
1: Oh, yes, sir. Why wouldn't I be?
0: Well, I thought perhaps you'd get tired just sitting around with nothing to do.
1: Oh, I couldn't stand that, so I took the initiative and put myself to work. Look what I'm doing to your office, Mr. Gildersleeve.
0: My office?
1: I put the filing cabinet over here. And now you won't have to take the bottle off the water cooler every time you want to file something under the A's.
0: Oh?
1: Then I took all those old reports off your desk so you could see over it.
0: Oh?
1: I put them in a neat pile and put them in the closet. And then I put the old magazines away and put the wastebasket under the desk.
0: Oh. By the way, where'd you put Bessie?
1: Oh, I sent her down to get a mow.

0: fault.
1: You did?
0: That girl needs energy, Mr. Gildersleeve.
1: Yeah, well.
0: Bessie wanted me to go with her, but I couldn't take the time. I'm too interested in this new job.
1: Oh, yes. About this job.
0: You see all these unpaid water bills I found on your desk?
1: Forget those old bills, Bronco. We charged those off in 1946. Nobody could collect them.
0: Well, if you have no objections, I'd like to try.
1: But
0: it's a pretty hard to say no to me, Mr. Gildersleeve.
1: You're doggone right it is. I'll just have to go talk to the mayor. I can't tell that boy he isn't really working for the city. I can't keep paying him myself either. Gildersleeve, you're on the horns of a dilemma. I'll just nonchalantly walk into the mayor's office and tell him to put Bronco on the payroll. Sure. Wait a minute, Gildersleeve. Don't be a fool. Go home. Nope. Can't do that either. Marjorie's counting on me to get Bronco a job. And I told Catherine there was nothing to it. Well, maybe there isn't anything to it. Mayor's a pretty understanding fellow. Well, yes, he is. Sure. Go on in there, Gildersleeve. Probably forgotten all about this morning.
2: Yes, my dear. Yes. I forgot. I know I did.
1: Mayor must have his wife on the phone.
2: Well, I couldn't help it.
1: Oh, poor fellow.
2: That Gildersleeve made me so mad this morning, I've been boiling all day. Is somebody out there to see me?
3: No, the wrong office. Looking for the marriage license bureau.
1: Go home, Gildersleeve. This is one of your bad days.
4: Now, Uncle Mort, tell me all about it.
1: About what, Marjorie?
4: Well, you said after dinner you'd tell me all about Bronco's new job.
1: Well, there isn't much to tell, my dear.
4: Well, what's Bronco's salary, Unky?
1: Well, not much.
4: Uncle Mort, aren't you going to tell me anything?
1: Well, there's still a few details to be ironed out.
4: All right. Just have to wait for Bronco to tell me when he comes over.
1: Is Bronco coming over?
4: Well, I'll bet that's Bronco now.
1: Yeah, bet it is. Well, this has gone far enough. Just have to tell him once and for all he doesn't have a job.
5: Hello, Marjorie.
4: Oh, Miss Milford, come in.
1: Well, Catherine.
5: Hello, Throckmorton. I just had to come over and see how Bronco came out today.
4: Unky got him a job in the water department. Isn't it exciting?
5: Oh, that's wonderful, Throckmorton. Marjorie, I think we should give your uncle a kiss.
4: Let's. Somebody's at the door, Unky.
1: Door? Somebody? Who? Oh, the door. Oh, the door. I'll get it, yeah.
0: Hello, boss.
1: Boss? Oh, yes. Come in, Bronco.
0: Thanks. Hiya, Marge.
6: Hello, Bronco.
5: Congratulations, Bronco. I hear Mr. Gildersleeve got you a job.
0: Yeah, wasn't that swell of him? Put her there, boss. Thanks a million, Mr. Gildersleeve.
1: Now, Bronco, not so fast. I've got something to tell you.
0: I know what it is. You forgot a little something today, didn't you?
1: I did?
0: You forgot to tell the mayor you hired me.
1: Oh.
0: After you left, the mayor came in.
1: Zeke.
0: He saw what I'd done today, and he was tickled pink.
1: He was?
0: I collected all those old water bills.
1: No!
0: Sure. You weren't there, so I gave the money to the mayor.
1: Oh, my goodness.
0: But he said hiring me was a fine idea. He thinks you're great.
1: He does? Of course he does.
6: Isn't Unky marvelous?
5: Throckmorton, you're a born executive.
1: No.
0: We sure made a hit with the mayor, Mr. Gildersleeve. But why didn't you tell him you hired me?
1: Well, I don't think I ought to tell the mayor everything.
0: Oh, come on, Marge. I want to tell you all about it.
4: Oh, I'm just dying to hear it.
1: That was close.
5: Well, I guess I'd better go.
1: No, wait a minute, Catherine. I can't let you run off so soon. You never did get to sit by the fire last night.
5: That's right, we didn't.
1: Yeah. Let's go into the parlor. See, he
7: had the water cooler. Oop.
1: Kids have the parlor again. Well, I'll take care of that.
4: Oh, come in, Uncle Mort.
1: Children, since we've improved Bronco's financial situation, I suppose you'll be going to that movie you wanted to see last night.
0: Oh, no, Mr. Gildersleeve. Now that I've got a good job, I'm saving my money.
1: No!

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0: We're just in time. The newsreel is just finishing.
1: Oh, yeah, the newsreel. A couple of good pictures on tonight, too.
2: Two, sir.
1: Yes, miss. Two together in the middle.
3: Right, this way. Here you are.
1: Good. After you, Catherine.
0: Thank you.
1: Oh. Ball head. Pardon me. Excuse me, madam. Big feet. There we are.
0: Good seats?
1: Yeah. At last. May I hold your hand, Catherine?
3: I don't mind at all.
1: That's one thing about a movie theater. Maybe 1,000 people, but you can still be alone.
4: Hi, Unc.
5: Leroy. Where are you?
4: Right behind you.
5: Oh, for heaven's sake.

0: The Great Gildersleeve is played by Harold Perry. The show was written by Paul West, John Elliott, and Andy White, with music by Jack Meekin. Included in the cast are Walter Tetley, Mary Lee Robb, Lillian Randolph, Earl Ross, and Dick LeGrand. This is Jay Stewart saying goodnight for the Kraft Foods Company, makers of the famous line of Kraft quality food products.
1: And me too.
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I want some kissing and some hoping and some missing and some moping and some stuff like that there. I want some leaping and some chasing and some weeping and some pacing and some stuff like that there. And when I get a certain feeling, I confess it, there's really only one expression to express it. I want some hugging and some squeezing and some mugging and some teasing and some stuff.

teased, mug teased. Stuff like that there. I want to be petted, spooned.

some kissing and some hoping and some missing and some open and some stuff like that there. I want some moving and some chasing and some weeping and some pacing and some stuff like that there. And when I get a certain feeling, I confess it. There's really only one expression to express it.

Hello, fellas. This is Eddie Howard. Ben and myself are really happy to be making these V-discs for you. And here's wishing you the best of luck and a speedy return home.

fiddle-doo. And she plays the piano in a manner that is all too new. Here of late she's playing with a band. Let me tell you of this baby and the baby grand. When you hear a hot jumbo, who's the power behind the moon? It's the lady who swings the band. When you hear the saxes rise, who's the reason why they glide? It's the lady who swings the band. When the rhythm section gives you action,

0: lazy bone, sleeping in the sun. 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
1: Man, I never get no day's work done. 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
1: What cornmeal, man? 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
0: And when potatoes need spread, boy, I bet you keep praying the bugs fall off the vine.
1: That's right. 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
0: Why, looky here. 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
2: sweetheart, you and I.
1: We'll be so happy together, but it all depends on the weatherman.
0: Nellie.
1: Oh, Nellie.
0: Was now.
2: Don't you sit there and sigh. If you will wait

And if it's rainy, if it's rainy, have no regret, because it isn't rainy, rain, you know, it's raining violets. And when you see clouds on the hills, look, they're not clouds, no, no, they're crowds of daffodils.

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The theme melody, Loyal Sons of Rutgers, brings to you young America's favorite, Ozzie Nelson, his orchestra and entertainers, direct from the beautiful Blackhawk at Randolph and Wabash in downtown Chicago, and broadcast exclusively by WGN. Now, as soon as our theme is over, we'd like to present Ozzie Nelson, who will tell you all about the program.

Good evening, everyone. This is Ozzie Nelson, and we're very happy to have the privilege of coming into your homes on this gay Saturday evening. We're going to start our dance program by playing a real bouncy tune. It's called Baby Don't Tell on Me.

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1: Well, what's that, Roseanne?
0: Well, as the song starts, I'll sing the first line and people will know the title.
1: Oh, but Roseanne, that's not a new idea. Why, Kay Kaiser's been using those singing song titles for years.
0: Yes, but not with a girl singing them. What's the next tune?
1: Riff Interlude.
0: Well, that one's kind of hard, but I'll try it.
1: All right, here we go.

This is Ozzie Nelson, and we're playing and singing for all these lovely folks here at the beautiful Black Hawk in Chicago. And now, let's see if we have time. Yes, I think we have time to announce the title of our next tune. I'm looking for a guy who plays alto and baritone and doubles on a clarinet and wears a size 37 suit. Incidentally, we want to thank you very, very much for your thousands of letters and cards regarding this tune. We're very happy that you like it. And here it is once again.

alto and baritone, and doubles on a clarinet, and wears a size 37 suit. Of course, we'd expect him to do some arranging, and perhaps a bit of copying, and play some oboe and some flute. He may sing the vocals, just in case we get stuck. Oh yes, and he's the guy who shines the shoes and drives the truck. I'm looking for a guy who plays alto and baritone, and doubles on a clarinet.

0: Now, just a slight pause to tell you you are listening to the music of young America's favorite, Ozzie Nelson and his orchestra, featuring the lovely Roseanne Stevens, direct from the Black Hawk at Randolph and Wabash in downtown Chicago. Now back to your maestro, Ozzie Nelson.
1: This is Ozzie Nelson once again, and this time we bring to the microphone our lovely little Indiana Hepcat, Roseanne Stevens, and she's going to appropriately sing Alice Blue Gown. I say appropriately because Roseanne looks very lovely this evening, garbed in a sweet little Alice Blue Gown.

This is Ozzy Nelson once again, and now we continue our dance program with one of our recent recordings. This one is entitled Leaning on the Old Top Rail. And our little Indiana cowgirl, Roseanne Stevens, is going to lean on the vocal chorus once again.

And now we're going to give you a little of that quiet swing out stuff as we play a tune that bears the amazing title of John's Idea. And it starts off with a little of that Street of Strut piano by Ray Kreider.

That was John's idea. Howard Bruno usually plays a drum solo of about 20 or 25 minutes, but we're a little short, so he had to cut that one down a little bit. And now here we continue with that song that sounds like the theme song of a Hollywood confidence man, but is really a very beautiful song. It's called Shake Down the Stars.

0: sorry, Ozzy, but it's time to leave. Ladies and gentlemen, you've been listening to young America's favorite, Ozzy Nelson, his orchestra and entertainers from the beautiful Black Hawk at Randolph and Wabash in downtown Chicago. And just a reminder, don't miss the regular Sunday afternoon tea dance at 3:30. Music of Ozzy Nelson has been heard through the facilities of WGN. And this is the Coast to Coast Network of the Mutual Broadcasting System.
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0: I am the Whistler, and I know many things, for I walk by night. I know many strange tales hidden in the hearts of men and women who have stepped into the shadows. Yes, I know the nameless terrors of which they dare not speak.
1: Yes, friends, it's time for The Whistler. Now rated by independent research the most popular radio program on the West Coast. And remember, let every traffic signal remind you, with new Signal gasoline, you do go farther than ever. Look for the familiar big yellow and black circle sign that identifies those popular Signal service stations in seven western states from Canada to Mexico. And now The Whistler's strange story. Six-letter word for death.
0: Thursday night was the climax. Every element in the marriage of George and Priscilla Haynes came to a sharp focus on that foggy Thursday night. 5 years of it, 60 months, 1,826 days, each adding a little pressure, each day contributing a little more water behind the dam that was destined to give way on that Thursday night when the fog hung like a blanket over the campus of State College. George Haynes had known the marriage wouldn't work from the first. Yes, George, as far back as a month after your wedding, when you first felt the cold, sinking feeling in the pit of your stomach. And these 5 years have proven it. But no one but you seems to recognize it. No, George, not even Priscilla.
2: George. George, I'm talking to you.
3: Oh, I'm sorry, Priscilla.
2: George, what's a four-letter word meaning former?
3: Oh, please, dear, I'm awfully busy and...
2: Just this one.
3: You say four-letter word meaning former?
2: Yes.
3: Let's see, try erst.
2: What?
3: Erst, E-R-S-T.
2: That's a silly word. You sure?
3: You might try it and see.
2: E-R-S-T. Looks funny.
3: Now, I've got to get to this lecture for tomorrow, dear. Let's see. Better open with Page's work on Cambodia. There's Angkor Wat, of course. Fundamentals first, general aspects.
2: George.
3: Distinction from South Chinese. Yes, of
2: George.
3: Course. Yes, dear.
2: I'm stuck again. There's a six-letter word...
3: Priscilla, darling, I've really got to get at this. Would you mind, please...
2: Oh, don't be a stuffed shirt, George. Just this one.
3: All right, Priscilla. Just this one.
0: No, George. No one seemed to recognize the real trouble. The president of State College, Dr. Dawes, didn't get it either, did he, George? There was no way to explain it to anybody.
4: Tell me, George, what's wrong?
3: I'm afraid I don't understand, Dr. Dawes.
4: Yeah, I'm afraid I don't either. As you know, the Regents have been considering you and Larry Price as possibilities for the chairmanship of the History Department. I'd put a lot of faith in you, George. Now I'm beginning to wonder.
3: I know. I know my work has fallen off.
4: What's the matter, George?
3: I guess it's nerves or something.
4: Maybe you need a rest. Why don't you take Priscilla and go...
3: No. I'm sorry, Dr. Dawes. I'd better go.
2: I'm glad you're home.
3: Hello, dear.
2: Larry tells me you've declined the faculty dinner. I told him there must be a mistake, George. Surely we're not...
3: It's not a mistake, Priscilla. My work is in such bad shape that I've got to get down to business.
2: But everyone will be there, dear. Larry and Anne and all the rest, they'll think something's the matter.
3: But don't you see, Priscilla, my work is more important.
2: Oh. Oh, so that's it. Your work is more important than my happiness. You don't care, do you? You just as soon wrap yourself up in those stuffy...
3: All right, all right, we'll go.
2: I can't understand why we have to go
3: through this. Priscilla, please. Please, please!
0: Larry and Anne and all the rest. They didn't get it either, did they, George? They can't understand the terror you feel when you realize Dr. Dawes is right. Your work is slipping. George Haynes, full professor of history, candidate for chairman of the department, is slipping. You feel as if you're standing at the edge of a cliff, and Priscilla with her inane remarks, her perpetual round of afternoon teas, faculty dinners, and 1,000 other distractions, is easing you over the brink. 5 years of it, George, 5 long years. And each day, each hour, building like a tower of blocks designed to topple into ruins on that foggy Thursday night. The night Priscilla invited Larry and Anne to the house for an evening of bridge.
2: George, of all the stupid plays, that one takes the prize. First you double them into game, and then you...
5: Well, he wouldn't have doubled if you hadn't bid clubs, Priscilla.
2: Oh, that had nothing to do with it. He was
3: simply... I'm sorry, Priscilla. I guess I wasn't paying much attention to the game.
6: Lucky for you, we're not playing for 25 cents, George.
5: That's enough, Larry. If...
6: Huh? What's the matter, Anne?
5: George is tired. Maybe we'd better go.
2: Go? Oh, don't be ridiculous, Anne, dear. The evening's just started.
3: I really have got to admit that I am a bit bushed.
2: Nonsense. Well, let's see. That's 120 below the line. Where's the pencil?
6: Here. Yeah, take mine.
2: Oh, thanks. 120. 700 rubber.
5: You are tired, aren't you, George? Oh,
3: would you think I was awfully rude if I...
2: Don't be silly. Of course you're being rude. George just wants an excuse to get at those dusty old books of
3: his. I don't mean that at all. I'm very tired.
2: And terribly stupid, according to the score here.
3: Priscilla.
2: Larry, that makes your total score 2,700.
3: I'm talking to you, Priscilla.
2: George, dear, let's not have another one of your scenes, shall we?
3: That's just the trouble. There haven't been enough of them.
2: Why, George, dear.
3: I've kept quiet too long. That's the trouble. You can't keep quiet too long or it gets inside of you.
6: Oh, wait a minute.
3: Take your hands off of me.
2: George, you're making a fool of yourself.
3: I ought to wring your neck.
6: You know, I believe he meant that.
2: I suppose I ought to feel embarrassed.
5: We'd better go, Larry.
6: Yeah, I guess we better.
0: So the blocks toppled, didn't they, George? You've spoken your piece, told Priscilla you could wring her neck. And you almost feel as if you could, don't you? She won't speak to you now. And for the first time in 5 years, the house is silent. Larry and Anne have gone home to the house next to yours on Faculty Row. Outside, the fog is cool and clean. And you suddenly want to lose yourself in it, to feel it press around you and clear some of the haze out of your mind. 15 minutes later, you find yourself near the bell tower on the campus.
7: Here, boy. Here. Come on. Come on. That's a fella. Well, where'd you come from, fella, huh? Say, looks like you ran away. Well, you're a nice dog. Yes, you are.
8: Here, Sender. Where'd that pup go?
7: Come here, Sender. Oh, hi. Hello. I see his name's Cinder.
8: Oh, thanks. He slipped his leash in the fog. Oh,
7: Cinder's a good name for him. Black as ink.
8: Haven't had a chance to do much with him. Only had him a couple of weeks.
7: Well, I'm quite fond of cockers, particularly black ones. May I ask you where you got him?
8: Certainly, at the Coldwater Kennel. It's about 3 miles from here. There you are, boy. Well, we better run along, Sender. Thanks for catching him.
7: Not at all. Night.
8: Good night.
7: Cute cocker. Cinder. Oh, 11 o'clock.
8: Air's good.
7: Well, better be getting back.
2: Oh,
7: so sorry. I didn't see you in the fog. Here, let me help. Anne, wait a minute. That's strange.
0: Yes, George, that was strange, wasn't it? You're sure it was Anne, as sure as you could be of anything in that fog. But why should she run from you? Why should she scream when you reached out to help her? You're puzzled as you turn and start for home, and worried. The fog takes on an ominous quality, closing in on you, causing you to hurry faster and faster as you get closer and closer to home. It's been a strange evening, the quarrel with Priscilla, Anne's terror when she ran into you. Then, 10 minutes later, as you arrive back at the house and open the door, it suddenly takes on a horrible meaning.
7: Priscilla. Priscilla. Priscilla. Priscilla. Dead. Strangled.
1: 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A friend of mine, who was never too keen about babies, recently became a papa himself. 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

0: Yes, George. Priscilla is dead, strangled, lying on the floor by the window, a crossword puzzle and pencil beside her. For 15 seconds, all you can do is stand there staring at her. Then, terrified, you pick up the phone.
1: Operator, get the police. Hurry.
2: Police station, Sergeant Holland. Hello. Hello. Police station, Sergeant Holland.
1: Wait a minute. Good Lord.
3: I've kept quiet too long. That's the trouble. You can't keep quiet too long or it gets inside
4: you. You're making a fool of yourself.
3: I ought to wring your neck.
1: Gotta get away. Get some air. Get out of here.
5: Well, Professor, what's the hurry?
1: Officer Gavin.
5: What's up?
1: Well, nothing, officer.
5: Well, what's the matter? You look pretty worked up.
1: There's nothing wrong. Nothing at all, officer. Good night, Gavin.
5: Hey, wait a minute, Professor. That's funny.
0: The fog, George. All you can think of is losing yourself in it, trying to erase the horrible picture of Priscilla from your mind. Gavin, the campus policeman, saw you rush blindly from the house, saw the terror on your face that came with the realization that less than an hour after your exasperated statement at the bridge table, your wife Priscilla lies dead on the living room floor, strangled. You walk aimlessly in the fog for several minutes, trying to get a grip on yourself. Then finally you realize you can't go on this way, and you force yourself to go back to the house, back to the living room and the chair by the window.
1: She's gone.
0: It's like a nightmare, isn't it, George? The body's gone from its place by the living room window. Frantically, you search the house and finally discover it in the bedroom, stretched out on the floor. And something new has been added, George. One of your silk neckties is tightly knotted around her neck. Well, George, it's clear now. You're being framed. The minute it takes your fumbling fingers to take off the necktie seems a year. And you can almost hear the police outside as you burn it in the stove. And then you dash next door to Larry's.
1: Larry!
6: Well, George!
1: Larry, you've got to help me. I don't know what's behind it, but...
6: What's the matter? What are you staring at?
1: What's that in your pocket, Larry?
6: Huh? Oh, this?
1: Yes.
6: My pencil. Why?
1: Your pencil?
6: Yeah. What's wrong with that? Say, what's happened, George? Tell me.
1: Nothing, Larry. Nothing.
7: Hey, you need another cup of coffee, Prof. Here, let me get it.
8: Why did he do it? What reason could he have for
7: getting... Get ahead of yourself, Professor. You're not sure?
8: I'm positive, Charlie. The pencil was right next to her body when I first went in. When I went back, she'd been moved, and the pencil was in Larry Price's pocket.
7: That's pretty serious stuff.
8: Charlie, you believe me, don't you? You don't think
7: I know. Almost makes me sick to think of it.
8: I came here because I had to go somewhere. I thought that you'd...
7: Sure, I believe you, Prof.
8: Thanks.
7: Brother, you're in a tough spot.
8: Yes, I know.
7: What are you going to do?
8: You mean I have a choice?
7: Well, I don't know. You sure that campus cop recognized you when you ran out of the house?
8: Oh, of course he did. I talked to him.
7: Yeah, that's where you made your mistake. You should have spilled it then.
8: I didn't know what I was doing. All I could think of was to get away from
7: here. Yeah, I know. What about an alibi?
8: She'd been moved... And the pencil was in Larry Price's pocket.
7: That's pretty serious stuff.
8: Charlie, you believe me, don't you? You don't think
7: I'm... Yeah, I know. Almost makes me sick to think of it.
8: I came here because I had to go somewhere. I thought that you'd...
7: Sure, I believe you, Prof.
8: Thanks.
7: Brother, you're in a tough spot.
8: Yes, I know.
7: What are you going to do?
8: You mean I have a choice?
4: I don't know.
7: You sure that campus cop recognized you when you ran out of the house?
8: Oh, of course he did. I talked to him.
7: Yeah, that's where you made your mistake. You should have spilled it then.
8: I didn't know what I was doing. All I could think of was to get away from
7: Yeah, I know.
8: Here.

0: know what I was doing. All I could think of was to get away from
1: you. Yeah, I know. What about an alibi? What happened after you left the house the first time?
0: Well, I just took a walk, that's all.
1: Alone?
0: Yes.
1: No one saw you, huh?
0: Well, there was Anne, of course. Larry's wife, she was...
1: Well, you can write that one off.
0: Well, you think she'd deny seeing me?
1: If it met her husband's neck, she would.
0: Oh, but she's not the kind who...
1: Oh, you're wasting your time, I tell you. They're all the same. Wouldn't steal second in a Sunday school baseball game, but put them on the stand when their husband's in a jackpot and... no, Professor, that one's out.
0: But there's no one else. There's... Wait a minute. That dog,
1: huh?
0: I saw a black cocker and talked to his owner by the bell tower. He'd remember me.
1: Well, who is he?
0: I don't know his name.
1: Oh, great.
0: But the dog came from the Coldwater Kennels.
1: Oh. Did you see anyone else?
0: No. After that, I started back. I didn't see anyone until I ran into Gavin when I left the house again.
1: Oh. Well, that's a pretty important dog, isn't it?
0: I guess it is. I'm awfully sorry. I would have telephoned, but the telephone...
2: But the telephone was disconnected. Now, look. It's 1 a.m. in the morning, and I have no intention...
1: Wait a minute, will you? I told you this was a matter of life and death, or we wouldn't have come.
2: My good man. The Coldwater Kennels deal exclusive in Cocker Spaniels. Over 100 dogs we have. More than half of them are black. How in thunder do you expect...
0: But he said he bought in 2 weeks ago.
2: Look, we've sold 30 dogs in the last 2 weeks. You don't know the man's name, don't even know what he looks like. You come here and get me out of bed at 1 a.m. in the morning and expect me to make miracles with a sales record. It don't make sense.
1: All right, Mr. Coldwater. Come on, Professor.
2: Believe me, I'm sorry, but if you only had something else to go on...
0: Wait a minute. The dog's name was Cinder. Does that help?
2: Hmm. Yeah, there was a man. Wait. Call him Cinder. I remember now. Uh-huh.
1: Who is it?
2: Got it here. Man by the name of Morgenstern. He's new here. Staying at the Penn Hotel.
3: Morgenstern? Let me check the register.
1: Morgenstern? Where have I heard that name? Morgenstern.
3: We had him here a couple of weeks ago. Kendrick P. Morgenstern.
4: Yeah, I remember him now. He came in one night with a dog, and we had to tell him it wouldn't go here against the house rules.
1: I've seen that name. I know it.
0: You've got a forwarding address?
4: No. He just moved out. He was kind of sore.
0: It's 3 o'clock, Charlie.
1: Yeah. Kendrick P. Morgenstern. I remember seeing the name. It's such a funny handle.
0: Well, try and picture it. You sure you saw it?
1: Oh, yeah.
0: Well, was it printed or written? Maybe a sign on a store window?
1: It was written. I remember the K was funny.
0: Well, it was a signature then. You saw him sign his name?
1: Sure. It was a check. That's right. He came here to cash a check this morning.
0: Wait a minute. You sent the deposits?
1: No, I didn't.
0: Where is it?
1: In the safe. And it's got his name and an address on it.
0: I'm sorry, Mrs. Brandon. I know it's late, but we've got to find him. You say he was staying here?
5: Well, it was funny. A nice man, Mr. Morgenstern, but odd. He come here from the hotel with his dog about 2 weeks back. Thought the world and all of that.
0: But
5: dog.
0: You said he's gone now. Where is he?
5: Well, I'm getting to that. He only took the room for 2 weeks, being he's due to go east tonight on the plane.
0: East where?
5: Well, I don't know.
0: When? What plane?
5: Left at midnight. But come 11 o'clock, he decides to take his dog walking. Well, I don't see him for over an hour. 12:30 it was, but then the plane's gone.
0: But then he's here.
5: Oh, no. Left in an awful hurry. Think he was going to catch the next plane at 2 a.m.
0: But I've called all the other lines. Haven't you a record of a canceled reservation on the midnight flight? Very well. Thank you.
1: Something's haywire somewhere, Prof.
0: Oh, it's useless, Charlie. Nothing else I can do.
1: What time is it?
0: 4:30. You better go home and get some sleep, Charlie.
1: All right, it's okay. Gosh, Prof, I hate to give up.
0: Well, there's one chance left.
1: What's that?
0: Anne Price.
6: It's a slim chance, George, but it's the only one you have. After you leave Charlie, as you walk slowly through the campus toward Faculty Row, you try for the first time to think it through, to reason it out somehow. Larry's motive for killing Priscilla, Anne's terror.

0: When she ran into you, the brutal, heartless frame-up that hit you between the eyes when you went back the second time. It doesn't make sense, and you're too tired to think, too tired to play with an impossible jigsaw puzzle.
1: Professor Haynes?
2: Why, yes, sir.
1: Schultz, Homicide Squad. You know Mrs. Price, I believe.
2: Hello, Ann.
3: Hello, George.
1: And Gavin, the campus policeman?
4: I saw Professor Haynes earlier this evening.
1: Nice of you to come back, Haynes. There are 9 squad cars out looking for you right now.
2: All right, I'm here now. What do you want?
1: Why did you burn that necktie?
2: Well, I didn't know that...
1: It was used to kill your wife, Haynes. We found some of the ashes. Some of the threads were left on her neck. You tossed it in the stove, didn't you?
2: Well, I'd rather...
1: Did you burn that tie?
2: Yes. Yes, I did.
1: All right, Haynes, that's all we want to know.
2: No, wait a minute. You can't. I can explain. Listen, Lieutenant, please. Ann, you're my last chance. You've got to help me. Tell them. Tell them you saw me on the campus. You know Ann by the clock. You've got to help me, Ann. Tell them, will you?
3: Oh, George, I don't know what you're talking about.
5: The Whistler will return in just a moment with the strange ending of tonight's story. But now, in honor of the Boy Scouts of America, our sponsor, the Signal Oil Company, has asked me to bring you a special message. What is a Boy Scout? Well, a Boy Scout is a boy who keeps himself physically fit. He avoids alcohol and tobacco. He guards his tongue from loose speech or boasting or a sacrilege. When he speaks of anyone, he tries to speak well of him. His scout good turns to someone each day make him many friends. For the way to have friends is to first be one. He always tries to be a useful citizen. He helps his community. Another big thing a scout enjoys is camping. There he finds fun in games or swimming, finds new friends in woods and other fellows. And there among the trees or under the silent stars or by the campfire's ruddy embers, he dreams out his great tomorrow. Those excerpts from the Scout Handbook tell you better than any words of mine why the Boy Scouts deserve your wholehearted cooperation. Tell you why. If there's a boy in your family nearing the age of 12, you could do him no better turn than to encourage his joining the Boy Scouts of America. And now, back to the Whistler.
0: So that's it, George. Anne denies it. She didn't see you. Charlie was right, wasn't he? Women are wide-eyed and righteous until the chips are down, until something close to them is at stake. Then it doesn't seem to matter. You stand there quietly, looking at her for a minute. Then your knees begin to get weak and you sit down. You wonder for a moment where Larry is and decide he's probably somewhere rehearsing the testimony he's going to use against you at the trial. Then suddenly you're too tired to wonder anything.
3: George.
4: Please, Ann. You don't need to say any more.
3: Oh, I know it sounds ridiculous for me to say I'm sorry at a time like this. I should have known it was coming. It's been written all over his face for the past month.
4: What? Who are you talking about?
3: Larry.
1: Perhaps I'd better explain, Mrs. Price. You see, Haynes Price was in love with your wife.
4: Why, that's ridiculous.
3: Oh, it's true, George.
1: It came to a climax yesterday afternoon. She refused to go away with him.
4: That's fantastic.
3: It's true, George. Oh, don't you see? That's why Priscilla was so unreasonable last night.
4: But how long?
3: Oh, months. I thought Larry was acting strangely last night after we got home. And then when I saw him leave the house, I followed him. And
1: she saw the whole thing, Haynes.
4: Good Lord.
3: Oh, all I could think of was running. He knew I saw him and followed me across the campus. I ran into him at the bell tower, but he was so surprised.
4: Well, Ann, that was I.
3: What? Why? I thought it was Larry. That's why I...
4: Of course. You were frightened.
3: Well, anyway, I went to the police and Lieutenant Schultz came right out.
1: Apparently Price returned after she gave him the slip and realized his only out was to incriminate you. He moved the body, planted the necktie, and so on.
4: But how could he expect to get away with it?
1: He wasn't thinking very rationally, Haynes.
4: Oh.
1: And that's another thing. When Price knew the jig was up, he ran for it. Took off across the campus in the fog. We had every available man out looking for him. But it was pretty much of a needle in the haystack proposition in the fog for a while, until we got that big break.
4: What was that?
1: A little black dog. Apparently, the dog got excited when Price ran by his master and broke away and ran after Price. One of our men was attracted by the barking. All he had to do was follow the dog, and there was Price. Forgot to introduce our star witness, Professor.
6: How do you do?
1: This is the dog's owner, Mr. Morgenstern.

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0: That whistle is your signal for the Signal Oil program, The Whistler. 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
1: And now, Mystery Theater.

0: Come in. Welcome. I'm E.G. Marshall, pilot of this shadowy craft which wends its mysterious way through the uncharted depths of your very own imagination. They were giants, those founding fathers of ours. Not only were they superb statesmen and soldiers, they were men of many spectacular achievements. In these modern times, when so many of us are confined to our own particular calling, it's hard to conceive of men who could turn a talented hand to anything that needed doing. Consider Benjamin Franklin now. He was a writer, a publisher, a philosopher, a diplomat, an inventor, a scientist, and according to the French, who should know something about it, he was a formidable lover. So, you shouldn't be too surprised to discover that Ben Franklin was also a detective.
1: Benjamin Franklin. Benjamin Franklin.
0: Who are you?
1: I'm Captain William Clemens.
0: Clemens died 20 years ago.
1: I am his ghost.
0: You can't be his ghost.
1: Why do you say that?
0: Because everything that was Will Clemens, his body, his soul, are burning in the eternal fires of hell.
1: I am the ghost of William Clemens.
0: Why have you come here?
1: To kill Ben Franklin.
0: Why?
1: You know why. You damned impertinent, interfering publisher of scandal and lies.
0: I only print the truth.
1: From now on, you can print it in hell.
0: Our mystery drama, The Benjamin Franklin Murder Case, was written especially for the Mystery Theater by Sam Dan and stars Paul Hecht. The year is 1750, and things are relatively quiet in the American colonies. So far, no one is seriously advocating rebellion. And even so, Sarah Clemens would pay no heed to talk of rebellion. Sarah Clemens is a young lady who has troubles enough of her own. We are in the city of Philadelphia. We say city because we know Philadelphia as a city. But back in 1750, the only settled place in all of North America that could legitimately claim to be a city would be Mexico City. Well, getting back to Sarah Clemens and her problems, the most pressing one is concerned with, don't laugh, ghosts.
2: Young woman.
3: Please, sir.
2: I say, young woman, I cannot call you a young lady. You will come to a bad end.
3: But, sir.
2: But me no sirs. Oh, you are a cool one, a sly one. But those innocent-looking eyes don't take in aimless Edward Chiver. No, they don't.
3: Sir, what are you talking about?
2: Oh, you stand there bold as brass, cool as ice, and you say, what am I talking about? Young woman, you belong in the theater. You do. You not only have the talent, but you've got the morals of an actress.
3: Sir, I will not permit you to insult me in my own parlor.
2: You almost sold me this house.
3: Almost? I thought we had an agreement.
2: I'm breaking that agreement.
3: But why?
2: No, stop it. Stop blinking them innocent eyes and asking why.
3: But I am asking. Why?
2: Because the Clemens house is a haunted house.
3: Sir, did I hear you correctly?
2: The Clemens house is a haunted house. That's what everyone in town is saying.
3: Oh, tavern loafers.
2: Aha. So you do admit people are talking about
3: people, it. People, drunkards, idlers, vagrants. Anytime a house stands empty, the ridiculous rumors. What, the Clemens house is the finest dwelling in the province of Pennsylvania.
2: Then why don't you live there? Why do you want to sell it?
3: Oh, Mr. Chiver, I've already discussed this entire matter. I cannot afford to maintain so large a place.
2: You can't. Why can't you?
3: I don't need all those rooms. It requires help, and I can't afford servants.
2: You could buy slaves.
3: Mr. Chiver.
2: Mr. Chiver, what?
3: It would violate every one of my moral, ethical, and religious principles to own the body and soul of another human being.
2: Hmm. Beggars can't be choosers.
3: Just tell me, sir, what affair is it of yours?
2: You say you can't afford servants and you won't have slaves. But you could afford servants if you was to turn the place into a tavern.
3: Never.
2: It's a good, respectable trade, and you're pretty enough wench to attract the business.
3: Sir, this impertinence can... If you do not wish to purchase the property, I'm sure there are plenty of others.
2: How long have you been trying to sell the house?
3: If it's such
2: a bargain, how come it ain't been snapped up?
3: Because...
2: No, ma'am, it won't do. The house is haunted.
3: Very well, sir. Have it your way.
2: Aha! Then you admit it.
3: I admit only this, Mr. Chiver. I was wrong about you. When you first inquired about the house, I said to myself, here is a man of judgment. Here is a shrewd and sensible man of the world. Here is probably the keenest man of business in the entire province of Maryland.
2: Delaware.
3: As you will. But what do I discover on closer examination? A timid, irresolute waverer. You are losing the opportunity of a lifetime.
2: To buy a haunted house.
3: How can the house be haunted? Haunted by what?
2: Ghosts.
3: Oh, you, a hard-headed, practical, no-nonsense gentleman of affairs, a member of your provincial House of Delegates. You believe in ghosts?
2: Well, if...
3: Be kind enough to leave the premises at once. Sir, you are a fraud.
2: Now, Miss Clemens,
3: oh, yes.
2: I won't...
3: There may be rumors spread by stupid gossipers that the Clemens house is haunted. And this has made buyers scarce and reduced the price. But shouldn't you, as a shrewd trader, profit from my distress?
2: Now, miss, you have no right to accuse me of...
3: I don't mind. Go on. Take unfair advantage of me.
2: Well, I'll think about it.
4: Good morning.
3: Oh, good morning, Richard.
4: I knocked, but no one heard me.
3: Mr. Chiver and I are transacting some business.
4: Yeah, so I just walked
3: Mr.
4: in.
3: Mr. Chiver, may I present my cousin, Mr. Richard Laporte?
4: Your servant, sir.
2: Howdy.
3: Richard, Mr. Chiver is going to buy the Clemens house.
2: Well, now,
3: I never... He intends to make a tavern of it.
2: Now, see here, I didn't say that...
4: A tavern?
3: And why not?
4: Well, that would be... It would be a sacrilege. Why, Mr. William Penn himself slept in the blue bedroom
3: when... Oh, come, Richard. You and I spoke about this many times, and I thought I'd settled it.
4: But a tavern?
3: Well, of course. Shouldn't the common folk also have a beautiful place?
2: I ain't even said I'm going to buy, much less make a tavern.
3: Oh, of course you will, Mr. Chiver.
4: My dear Sarah, a tavern...
3: Now, Richard, I thought you shared my belief that no person should own a house that exceeds his needs for shelter. When we marry, this place, which my mother left me, will suffice for us.
2: Just hold on while I ask this young fellow here a question. Laporte. Yes. I want you to look me square in the eye and say yes or no. Is the old Clemens house haunted?
4: Yes.
2: Well, Miss Clemens, see?
3: Richard is an incurable romantic.
2: You say the house is haunted, young fella?
4: Yes, yes, it is haunted. It's haunted by demons of the past.
3: Oh, nonsense, Richard.
4: Haunted by memories, haunted by the ghosts of Clemens as long dead.
2: Well, all I can say to you, Miss Clemens, is good day.
3: Wait.
2: What for? Here, this young man, your own intended, admits, confesses...
3: Oh, it's nonsense.
2: And he ain't no tavern vagabond neither, far as I can see.
3: But there are no ghosts.
2: That ain't what Mr. Laporte says.
4: Of course there are ghosts. That's because the past never dies.
2: Miss Clemens, how can you say there are no ghosts when this man, who is to become your lord and master...
3: Oh, no. That is not the relationship we envisage, is it, Richard?
4: Oh, no, each of us will have an equal voice.
2: Son, you're asking for more trouble than you can handle. But don't get me off the subject.
3: What is the subject, sir?
2: Ghosts. Mr. Laporte says there are ghosts in that house.
3: Richard is only using a figure of speech. He doesn't mean there are actual ghosts.
4: But I do.
2: And I say good day to you both.
3: Mr. Chiver...
4: He's right, my dear.
3: Oh, Richard. You sounded so medieval.
4: The ghosts of the Clemenses. You believe in them, too. And that's why you want to sell the house. You're ashamed of them.
3: What are you trying to say?
4: You are ashamed of the fact that the first William Clemens was a pirate and slaver. Oh,
3: that's just malicious rumor.
4: No, my dear, it's an unfortunate fact. The family fortune was founded on blood. You were a child growing up in that house. You knew it. You were ashamed.
3: Richard, I shall become extremely angry.
4: I was a child, too. The poor relation invited to play. And my eyes were open. I saw everything.
5: Please, Richard.
4: We both talked about it constantly. Death. Murder. How frightened we were of the old man. The ghost of the old man. The murderer, the pirate.
5: Richard, those were childhood fancies, nothing more. Nothing more. Ghosts do not, cannot exist.
6: What was that question again, sir?
2: Well, what I asked, Mr. Franklin, was, do you believe in ghosts?
6: Of course, Mr. Chiver.
2: You do?
6: Well, certainly, sir. All of us are ghosts. Inside each of us are the ghosts of dead ideas.
2: You know the old Clemens house?
6: Yes, I do.
2: Now, the girl wants to sell. I can buy it cheap. A bargain.
6: Do you need advice to take advantage of a bargain?
2: It might not be a bargain.
6: Uh-huh.
2: If it's haunted.
6: Oh.
2: Can a house be haunted?
6: Mr. Chiver, I cannot give you that answer, but I can suggest how you might find one.
2: Now you're talking.
6: Go up to the house.
2: Hmm.
6: When you want to learn something, investigate for yourself.
2: Well, you don't have to be smart to think of that.
6: But the fact is, you didn't think of it.
2: Oh.
6: What I have suggested is something new among natural philosophers. It is called the scientific method.
2: But that's nothing but old-fashioned horse sense.
6: Exactly, Mr. Chiver. Exactly.
2: Huh. That's what I'm going to do. I'm going up there and see for myself.

0: What's that? What could it be? The wind. The wind down the chimney.
1: Kill them.
0: Huh? Hey.
1: Kill.
0: There's somebody in here. Who's here? Show yourself. Whoever you are, show yourself.
1: Dead man, tell no tales. Kill.
0: I'm not afraid of you. Who are you? Show yourself. That voice. It's coming from the chimney.
1: Kill.
0: No. It's coming from... from the wall. It's coming from all over. Somebody's in here with me. Somebody. I ain't scared. Listen, even if you are a ghost, I'm going to buy the house and burn it down and build a better one. I ain't scared. No. Who's here? Who are you? Oh, it's a sailor. Get away from me. Get away. Don't. Who are you? What do you want? You're choking me. Please. I'll stop.
2: The moonlight pouring in through the parlor window of the old Clemens mansion reveals a body lying on the floor. Sightless eyes staring with terror. Face contorted with agony. But at least the efficacy of the scientific method has once again been affirmed. Is there such a thing as a ghost? Amos Chiver has found out. The hard way. You have some things to find out also. When I return shortly with Act Two. In the years to come, Mr. Benjamin Franklin of Philadelphia will find plenty of things to make him angry. The arrogance of the British, the short-sightedness of his fellow Americans, the stubbornness of the French, and the haughtiness of the Spanish. But right now, he is as furious as he will ever be. A man named Chiver solicited his advice, followed it, and was killed, or at least is dead, because he did so. So right now, on this late summer morning in the autumn of 1750, we find our Mr. Franklin in a rare mood indeed.
3: I only want you to tell me, Doctor, was he murdered? Yes, well, that doesn't answer the question.
4: Well, he has some redness about the throat.
3: Was he strangled?
4: He might have been. But I see no finger marks.
3: Well, could the killer have worn gloves?
4: Could the killer have worn gloves? We have yet to ascertain whether or not there was a killer. Therefore, the question cannot be answered in the form that it was couched.
3: If he wasn't strangled, what was the cause of death?
4: He also has a bruise on his head.
3: Was he struck?
4: He may have been. On the other hand, he may have hit his head against some sharp object when he fell to the floor.
3: Dr. Benson, do you ever commit yourself?
4: He may have died of fright.
3: Fright?
4: I have never seen such terror on the face of a corpse.
3: Well, can a man die of fright?
4: Some doctors say yes. Some say no. May I ask your interest in the case, Mr. Franklin?
3: The dead gentleman and I have a mutual friend. Therefore, I am collecting his effects and sending them down to his home in Wilmington.
4: Oh, you may want this along with his other possessions, Mr. Franklin.
3: What is it?
4: It seems to be a gold button of some kind.
3: Where did you find it?
4: It was clutched in his hand. Actually, he was holding it so tightly, I had to pry his fingers apart. Well,
3: why didn't you tell me this before?
4: Well, is it significant?
3: A button. You can see it's been torn from a coat. Probably he was struggling with his assailant, and in the fight...
4: Now, that is if there was an assailant.
3: Doctor, in every man's life, there comes a time when finally he must commit himself.
4: That may be true. On the the other hand...
3: Thank you, Doctor. Now, Sarah, I want you to look at this button.
0: How could that poor man have died in the house?
5: Obviously, the murderous ghost
3: of... The button, Sarah.
0: Richard, look.
3: Do you recognize it?
0: It's the kind of button that old Captain William Clemens wore.
3: William Clemens, who built this house?
0: This gold button with the star and the anchor. It was on all his uniforms. Well,
5: then it was the ghost of William Clemens.
0: Oh, no.
5: What do you say to that, Mr. Franklin?
3: I say we have a problem. Assume it was a ghost.
5: Hmm.
3: Is a ghost substantial?
0: How can a ghost be substantial?
5: If he were substantial, he couldn't be a ghost.
3: Then why would his clothes be substantial? No, Mr. Chivers was engaged in combat, mortal combat.
0: With whom?
3: Now, I say a man followed Mr. Chiver to the house or waited for him there and killed him. I say a man because it's hard to conceive of a woman strong enough.
5: Mr. Franklin, it was Captain Clemens' ghost. The button proves it.
3: Not conclusively. Captain Clemens wasn't a pirate.
0: Oh, thank you, Mr. Franklin.
3: That is, not a pirate in name. He was a privateer. He had the Queen's permission to prey upon French, Spanish, and Dutch merchant ships. He fancied himself a naval officer. His men wore uniforms. The higher ranks all had buttons, just like that one. As a matter of fact, I know another man in this town who once wore a navy coat... I remember this button. I was just a youngster, but I do remember this button.
6: If it ain't Mr. Franklin.
3: Good day, Abner.
6: So what do I owe the honor?
3: I've come here to see if I can arrange to have you hanged.
6: Oh? What did I do?
3: What did you do? What haven't you done, you scoundrel? You sold whiskey and guns to the Indians. You bought stolen merchandise from pirates.
6: Ah, but none of it proved.
3: Ah, but all of it true.
6: The commandment warns us against the bearing of false witness.
3: Here we have the devil quoting scripture.
6: Why not? The devil can read. Now, how do you hope to hang me?
3: For the murder of Amos Chiver.
6: Oh, you mean the poor fellow from Wilmington?
3: Yes, Abner, the poor fellow from Wilmington.
6: Oh, hadn't you heard he was killed by a ghost? Everyone knows the Clemens house is haunted.
3: No, no, he wasn't killed by a ghost.
6: No, no, no. Who did it?
3: I think you did it, Abner.
6: Oh, why would I want to kill the man? I didn't even know him.
3: And you didn't want to get to know him either.
6: You're a hard man to follow, Mr. Franklin. But I know you always wind up someplace, so I'll listen.
3: Thank you. You don't like competition, Abner. You've been known to run people who threatened your business out of town.
6: Well, that's one way to look at it. Another way would be to say I showed them where opportunities were greater elsewhere.
3: Amos Chiver was going to buy the Clemens place just up the street from here and turn it into a tavern.
6: And for that I killed him?
3: You took advantage of Clemens' house reputation, hid there in your old navy coat, and tried to scare him.
6: I did?
3: But I suppose he didn't scare. There was a fight. You killed him.
6: You write good stories in your paper, Mr. Franklin, but if you write this one, you got to prove it.
3: I've got the proof right here. This button...
6: What button?
3: You wore this button when you served with Captain Clemens as a privateer.
6: Well, how did you... Where did you get that button?
3: Try to guess where this button was found. Now, you're a man of lively imagination. Think.
6: Where did you get that button?
3: This button, Abner, was found clutched in the dead man's hand.
6: Yeah, but it can't be.
3: It was.
6: I haven't worn that coat. I haven't even seen that coat. It's worn in 30 years.
3: Ah, here comes the constable. What have you there, Mr. Partridge?
7: I've been to the back of this house, like you said, Mr. Franklin.
3: Uh-huh.
6: You had no right to search my house.
3: The constable obtained a warrant.
7: And here's the coat.
3: Yes, indeed. Your old blue naval officer's coat.
7: Some of them buttons are missing, Mr. Franklin.
3: Mm-hmm.
7: But the ones that are still on here are just like the one you got in your hand.
6: I tell you, I was here all last night. I didn't set foot out of this tavern. Why, Constable, you were here yourself.
7: So I was. Till 10 o'clock.
3: And after 10 o'clock, who can vouch for you, Abner?
6: Well, I was with a...
3: Yes?
6: Well, I spent the rest of the night with a lady.
7: Who?
6: Well, being a gentleman, how could I possibly... No, you're a man of the world, Mr. Franklin. You appreciate my position.
3: Well, It is a gentleman's duty to die before permitting a lady's name to be sullied. Or so I've been led to understand.
6: Well, I'm not going to die for nobody. I was with... hang it, Mr. Franklin.
3: Yes, indeed, Abner. Hanging seems to be the order of the day.
6: I'm a married man. What's my wife going to say?
3: Chivalry is dead, Abner.
6: All right. I was with Charity Townsend.
3: Charity Townsend, aptly named. I doubt we have a lady in town more generous with her favors.
7: Abner, who's going to take the word of Charity Townsend?
6: Yeah, but it's true. You can ask her. You can't... Oh, my Lord, what's my wife going to say?
7: You'll have to come along with me, Abner. Mr. Franklin, can I have that button to go with this coat as evidence?
3: Now, Charity, are you telling the truth?
0: Oh, yes, Mr. Franklin. I can't lie. I mean, that's the source of my problems. I just can't lie.
3: You were with Abner all of last night.
0: Well, I could lie, you see, and save my reputation. But my dear old dad, he's in heaven right now. He said to me, girl, never tell a lie. And you know why? Folks aren't going to believe you anyhow, so you might as well be hanged for telling the truth.
3: Yes, well, about Abner.
0: Oh, I was feeling a bit poorly last evening, so I thought a glass of wine might suit me. And after having a few, Abner says to me, Charity, you want to come to the back of the house? What for, I asks. And he says, I got some trophies I took when I was serving in the Navy. Well, I have a weakness for sailors' trophies, so I says, all right. But what's your wife going to say to me? I come into a private room. And he says, never fear, she'll be none the wiser. She's visiting her sister across the river in Camden Town.
3: So you went with him?
0: Oh, but I'm telling you, everything was proper. We just sat and talked. Oh, he tells such stories. And before I knew it, the sun had come up.
3: A most unusual evening.
0: Oh, yes.
3: And so you claim you were with Abner all of last night.
0: Well, I wish I could lie, but you see, I can't. Not even to save my reputation.
7: Yes, sir, Mr. Franklin. Judge Herkimer spoke with me an hour ago. He wants to hold the trial tomorrow.
3: Constable, may I see that coat and that button again?
7: Sure. I got them right here on the table. Look at them all you like.
3: Oh, thank you.
7: It's plain as day. That's the exact same button as the mother's on that coat. And there's three of them missing. This could be any one of them. Judge Herkimer says we might just as well prepare the scaffold now.
3: Before the trial?
7: Well, you know the judge, Mr. Franklin. He figures if a man ain't guilty, he wouldn't be in the prisoner's box in the first place.
3: Yes, and Charity's testimony?
7: Now, Mr. Franklin, you know what that's worth.
3: You suppose I might see Abner?
7: Can't imagine why, but you're welcome. And let me hold on to this coat and button for just a moment.
6: Well, Mr. Franklin, I guess you were right. You said you'd arranged to have me hung, and you've done it.
3: You think so?
6: You know, in my lifetime, I've done 100 things that called for hanging, but I always cheated the rope. Now, I'm about to swing for something I never done.
3: I know. I can even prove it.
6: You can.
3: Abner, I have a problem. A most serious moral and religious problem.
6: Now, look here, Mr. Franklin. If you know I'm innocent...
3: Let us say you are innocent in particular, but guilty in general.
6: Yeah, but if you know I didn't kill Chiver, why let me swing for it?
3: I must search my conscience. Examine my soul, as it were. You are an engaging but a thoroughgoing scoundrel. You are responsible in one way or another for the death of hundreds of people.
6: Well, scores would be more truthful.
3: Yes. Even now, some poor farmer on the fringes of the Ohio Territory could be murdered by an Indian using a musket that was purchased from you.
6: Well, that can't be proved.
3: Justice must be served.
6: Yeah, but that ain't justice.
3: Well, if it's just for you to go free when you're guilty, why is it unjust for you to hang when you're innocent? Now, come, Abner, you can't have it both ways.
6: Oh, Mr. Franklin, please. Think the commandments. Thou shalt not lie. Thou shalt not bear false witness.
3: Oh, it's out of my hands, Abner. At this moment, within my soul, a battle is being fought for your life and freedom. Both sides are marshaling potent and convincing arguments. Shall you live? Shall you die? I must wait for the answer to be revealed to me.
2: And there he is, Abner, the old pirate, the old smuggler. Ironically, he faces the rope for a crime he didn't commit, according to Ben Franklin. But what sort of game is Ben playing? Perhaps his own words might answer the question. No, I am not amused by games of chance or even skill. For the most fascinating game of all is the game of life. The game continues when I return shortly with Act Three. Retribution. Sooner or later, it overtakes us all. If not for the wrongs we have actually done, then perhaps for the wrong another has committed in our name. But one way or another, we pay the bill. Ben Franklin can prove that Abner didn't kill Amos Chiver. But why bother? Abner has killed enough people during his lifetime. It isn't as if the noose were being drawn around the neck of an innocent man.
6: You say you can prove I'm innocent, Ben? How?
3: Well, Charity claims you were with her all evening.
6: Charity? Well, who'd believe a woman like her?
3: Who? Tell me, Abner, if you were sitting on the jury, would you believe Charity?
6: Well, not if she swore on every Bible in Pennsylvania.
3: Interesting. And yet, in this case, you know she's telling the truth.
6: Well, but why do you say she's telling the truth?
3: Why should she lie? What does she gain by it?
6: Well, I could have paid her.
3: Yes, but you didn't. Because I know you didn't kill Chiver.
6: How? How do you know?
3: First, I have a little agreement here for you to sign. Here, read it.
6: I, Abner Merritt, do hereby agree to give to the Reverend Peter Quincy the sum of £350. What for?
3: The Reverend Quincy is the pastor in the village of Olmsted, which was destroyed in an Indian raid last week. The money will be used for rebuilding homes.
6: But
3: you supplied the Indians with weapons and the powder.
6: Oh, but I didn't.
3: Not directly, perhaps, but you did sell the muskets to unscrupulous traders. Read on.
6: The sum of £500 to Mr. Henry Hewitt, director of the Children's Orphanage. Well, I ain't got that much money.
3: Raise it.
6: Oh, but I...
3: Read on.
6: You'll make a poor man out of me.
3: Poor, but happy. Poor in wealth and worldly goods, perhaps, but rich in the love of your fellow man.
6: Ah, no, I'll sign no such paper.
3: All right, then hang.
6: This is blackmail, you know.
3: Perhaps.
6: But how do I know you... How do I know you'll keep your bargain? How do I know you can prove that I'm innocent?
3: Now, that is an interesting speculation. But we waste each other's time. I have in my bag here a pen and a bottle of ink. May I please have your signature?
6: Oh, this is robbery. It's worse than piracy on the high seas.
3: And you should know.
6: All right. Where do I sign it?
3: On the bottom. Uh-huh. Splendid. That's it. See, you now have an opportunity to create a new reputation for yourself. Till now, you have been reviled as a scoundrel. In the future, you shall be admired as a saint. Fortunate Abner.
6: Yeah, but the proof! The proof you promised!
3: Ah, yes, the proof. Mr. Partridge? Mr. Partridge?
8: What's up?
3: I'm afraid we'll have to release Abner.
8: Release? Why? Ain't he guilty?
3: No, sir. Please, come in here, sir. And leave the cell door open, Constable. Abner will be leaving.
8: But the button and the coat...
3: Precisely. They prove his innocence.
8: But any fool can see that button is exactly the same as the buttons that are on that coat. You have to admit that.
3: I do.
8: Then what do you...
3: It is exactly the same kind of button, but it was not fastened to that coat. And if it was not fastened to that coat, it could not have been pulled off that coat.
8: But you can see that
3: now
8: it's the button
3: really
8: that...
3: Let's really look at what's to be seen. What color is the coat?
8: Oh, any fool can see it's blue.
3: Now, since the button was obviously pulled away or torn away during a struggle, there is a small shred of material clinging to it. What color is this material?
8: Well, it's
3: red. Captain's red. While Abner's coat is Lieutenant's blue.
6: I should have seen it myself. I could have saved a fortune.
8: What's he saying, Mr. Franklin?
3: The poor man's so happy to be vindicated, he's delirious with joy.
9: But if Abner didn't kill Mr. Chiver, who did?
5: It should be obvious to everybody. The ghost. The ghost of Captain Clemens.
9: But, Mr. Franklin, isn't that impossible?
3: We should never try to define the impossible, my dear. We searched the house thoroughly,
9: and we found absolutely nothing?
3: You recognize the button as belonging to Captain Clemens as being part of his uniform. This means you were familiar with that uniform.
9: Oh, yes, sir. His uniform, his hats, his swords. They were all left hanging in his room, just as when he was alive. I remember we children used to spend hours up there.
3: So why didn't we find the uniform coat just before, when we searched the house?
5: Because the ghost is wearing it.
9: Oh, really, Richard?
3: Well, Richard's opinion is as good as anyone.
9: You mean you actually believe that a ghost could be up
3: there? Oh, yes. And now our problem is to find out who the ghost is.
9: But how can we do that?
3: It'll be easy to recognize.
9: Mr. Franklin, am I hearing you correctly?
3: We shall recognize the ghost because, you see, he is branded.
9: How can a ghost...
3: He has committed murder, this ghost, and therefore he carries the murderer's mark.
5: What mark?
3: All murderers carry a mark which clearly proclaims them as killers.
5: But I've seen murderers. I haven't seen any identifying...
3: It's the brand of Cain. Sometimes it's visible on Earth, sometimes not.
9: Mr. Franklin, are you feeling quite all right?
3: Never better. Well, we must clear the place of its ghostly reputation, or else you shall never sell it. I think I'll go there myself this evening.
9: But that ghost, it's a murderer. Listen to me. I talk as if I believe it.
5: Well, why don't you believe it? The ghost has already committed murder.
3: I suppose I'll have to take my chances.
9: But you mustn't go alone. Richard, you go...
5: No purpose in my going. What shall I discover? That there's a ghost? I already believe it.
9: Well, somebody should go with Mr. Franklin.
3: Oh, no. When a man goes seeking a wife or searching for a ghost, he travels faster when he travels alone. Now, no one is to mention the fact that I'm to visit the Clemens house this evening.
5: Yes, sir.
9: Oh, we three shall keep the secret.
3: Well, you know the saying. Three can keep a secret if two are dead.
6: Why can't we walk in the front door, Mr. Franklin?
3: Shh. Keep your voice low, Abner. Now, slide the window up. Up. That's it. Let's climb inside.
6: Why are we going in like thieves?
3: Because I am hoping the ghost will enter by the front door. Listen.
6: I don't hear nothing.
3: To the front room. Hurry. Shine that lantern.
6: There's nobody here, Mr. Franklin. Uh-oh.
3: Listen. Listen. Where's it coming from?
6: Hey, hey. That don't sound like a human voice. It's it's Captain Clemens. The old man himself. It's the captain. It's the ghost of the captain.
3: Well, where is it coming from, Abner?
6: It's the captain.
3: Shh. It's coming from the fireplace.
6: Huh? Yeah, that's the captain. That's how he talked. I'm getting out of here.
3: No, wait.
6: It's the captain. He said death couldn't keep him away. He'd come back. That's what he said.
3: Where is that voice coming from?
6: It ain't human. It's coming from everywhere. I don't know about you, but I'm going.
3: You're right, Abner. It is time we were leaving.
9: I'll never sell the house now. It's all over town. Abner's been telling everyone how the ghosts are all over the place. Thank you, Mr. Franklin.
5: Sarah, Mr. Franklin was only trying to help. Besides, what could he do? After all, how can a human being fight a ghost? Now, sir, do you believe the ghost of Captain Clemens haunts the house?
3: Richard, why do you object to Sarah's selling the Clemens house?
5: Well, it's just that it's haunted.
3: It isn't because you wanted to own it yourself one day?
5: Well, how could I ever own it?
3: You will at least share in the ownership when you marry Sarah.
5: Well, why would I want to own it?
9: Mr. Franklin, Richard was always unhappy there.
3: I know. That's why he wishes to own it. Richard was the poor, despised cousin who was patronized by the Clemenses. That's true, isn't it?
5: They were very kind to me.
3: The bread of charity is bitter when it is offered by the hand of arrogance. And so you dreamed, didn't you, of one day walking through that house, not as a petitioner, but as a master?
5: Yes. Yes, it's human to feel that way.
3: Yes, Richard. Why are you wearing a glove?
5: Guy, I have an infection from a poisonous plant.
3: Hmm. So, you have discouraged Sarah from selling.
9: But he never said to me, don't sell.
3: He didn't have to. He spread the rumors that the house is haunted.
5: Well, everyone in Philadelphia knows...
3: You are the one, Richard, who keeps making sure that the reputation for the house being haunted is kept fresh and
9: clean.
3: Sir,
9: I cannot permit you to insult my fiancé.
5: I thought you were my friend, Mr. Franklin.
3: I am, Richard. And I am no fair-weather friend either. I shall stand by you as a friend, even though you are to be tried for murder.
9: Murder? Mr. Franklin!
3: Ask him, Sarah, ask him.
5: I deny it.
3: How can you deny it? How can you deny the brand of Cain?
5: You killed
3: Amos Chiver because he must have recognized you, and you knew I was going to be at the house last
9: night. Richard, he couldn't kill anybody. He's so timid.
3: You wanted to scare me, too. And your voice, oh, it sounded ghostly, and it seemed to come from everywhere. It's probably because there are secret passages in that house.
9: For accusing Richard of murder.
3: And as a child, you discovered those passages. Yes, it was well done. And you know where the red coat is. And shall it show a missing button?
9: But you can't prove that Richard did it.
3: Richard, I defy you to take that glove off your hand and show us the mark of Cain that covers your palm.
9: Richard?
5: Yes. Yes, it's the mark of Cain. Here, look. Look, I'm branded.
9: That great black mark.
5: It won't wash off. It won't rub off. I'm marked.
9: Oh, Richard.
5: No. No, don't come near me, Sarah. I'm unworthy.
9: Oh, why, Richard? Why?
5: He knows why. He knows why. It was the bitter bread of charity.
9: Oh, Richard.
5: No, don't weep for me. I'm unworthy. I wear the mark of Cain.
3: I'm sorry, Richard.
5: I will now walk down to the jail and hand myself over to Constable Partridge.
9: Let me come with you.
5: No. I must be alone. From now on, I have the mark.
9: Richard!
3: Yes. The mark.
9: The mark? That's impossible. I saw it with my own eyes.
3: Yes.
9: It's... supernatural.
3: Not exactly.
9: Not exactly? Oh, sir, now what?
3: Well, if we assume that there cannot be ghosts, we must assume that someone human was playing the part. Logical?
9: Yes.
3: That someone human would have to get into the house in order to scare visitors. Only three of us knew I would be going there last night. You and I. And Richard.
9: Yes?
3: Earlier in the evening, I smeared the doorknob with some nitrate of silver.
9: Nitrate of silver?
3: Yes, it is used in making mirrors. And when it touches the skin, it turns black, and it cannot be washed off or removed in any way until new skin grows.
9: That's black magic.
3: No, that's natural science. And our poor Richard entered the house through the front door, turned the knob, and thus his hand acquired the mark of Cain.
2: The mark of Cain. It exists on every murderer. The problem is to make it visible. For that, however, you need men of perception. Men like Benjamin Franklin. Well, poor Richard didn't hang. He went quite mad and spent the rest of his life in an asylum. Sarah went on to marry a very timid man and kept him under her thumb. And Franklin, as you well know, went on to become a founding father of this great country. And I shall be back in just a few moments.

chemist, psychologist, detective. Before these professions were even born, Benjamin Franklin exhibited a judgment and a depth of vision that is hardly equaled today. Yes, they were giants, those men who founded the country, and what they left us is not just a legacy, but a challenge to live as they did, fearless, curious, and independent. Our cast included Paul Hecht, Marion Seldes, Stotz Cotsworth, Russell Horton, and Gil Mack. The entire production was under the direction of Hyman Brown. This is E.G. Marshall inviting you to return to our Mystery Theater for another adventure in the macabre. Until next time, pleasant dreams.

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0: Ladies and gentlemen, may we for the moment draw your attention from the headlines to a simple yet significant point. America is still a land of opportunity and sudden wonder. Cinderella and Horatio Alger are still among us, and in that point lies much of our strength. In the city of Spokane, Washington, a few years ago, lived a girl named Patrice Munsell. She was an average American girl in an average American community, preparing eventually to lead an average adult life. But because she liked to sing, things began happening to this average life. Things began and continued happening, till one night in New York, the girl from Spokane stepped forth for her debut performance on the stage of the Metropolitan Opera House. And Horatio Alger and Cinderella, hovering in the wings, smiled upon their protege. Tonight's Cavalcade play, written by Halstead Wells, is the story of that girl from Spokane, Patrice Munsell. DuPont presents Patrice Munsell, 18-year-old star of the Metropolitan Opera, with Jesse Royce Landis as her mother and Edwin Jerome as her singing teacher, William Herman, in Song from Spokane on the Cavalcade of America.

0: And so ended an aria from the opera Minna. Patrice Munsell had made her debut. Later that night, as the great golden curtain at the Metropolitan fell, a new star took her place on the roster of the Metropolitan Opera Company. Patrice Munsell, 18-year-old coloratura from Spokane, Washington. It was the 4th of December, 1943. 3 hours later, when the applause had become a memory, Patrice Munsell sat in her hotel room writing a letter.
1: December 4th, 1943. Dear Bobby. Well, Bobby, it's done. Done all right, I guess, from the way things sounded at the Metropolitan tonight. Are you flying tonight in California with your squadron? It's really December 5th here, but it's too early in the morning to be tomorrow. And anyway, I don't want tomorrow yet. I'm alone, and I've got to scribble my way near you. If my words look kind of limp, it's because I feel like the taffy we used to pull at the high school parties back in Spokane. It's just 4 years ago now when we were freshmen. You 14 and me 15. Everybody was at the party whistling, but you hadn't come. You'd been playing football.
2: Walt Disney.
3: Oh, not me. Whistling is okay, but it's what I call a limited sphere. Now, take me. I've been working up other things for extra power. Like a loon crying over the water. Or under the water. Or a man sawing wood while a train starts. See what I mean about whistling, Pat?
2: I like whistling all right.
3: Oh, yeah, but you gotta have something else.
2: Well, I like singing.
3: Singing? Yeah, that's okay, too.
4: Hello, everybody.
5: Oh, hello, Bobby.
4: How are you?
6: This is Pat Munsell. Pat, I guess you know Bobby.
2: Yes, I've noticed you playing football.
4: I've noticed you, too.
2: You have? Where?
4: At school. 2,500 kids, and I've noticed you.
2: Have you?
6: Come on, everybody. Taffy's ready to pull. Get your harness and head for the kitchen.
3: Taffy? Say, whose idea was this?
6: Shh, my mother's.
3: Don't you think she's kind of juvenile?
6: Oh, please.
3: Oh, no kidding.
4: Pat, have you got anybody to pull with?
2: Well, aren't you maybe too tired from football?
4: No, of course not. Come on, we'll pull together.
2: Bobby, tonight at the Met, I could still hear you saying that. These 4 years, so many people have been pulling with me and for me. Most of all, of course, Mother and Daddy. I couldn't have done it without them, without you, without everybody. Big things help and little things happen and help. Like my whistling teacher asking her brother to hear me sing in the Pirates of Penzance that freshman year. He liked me. And because he'd studied with a famous conductor, and because the conductor was giving a concert at the University of Idaho, that's why he could give me an audition. And that's why Daddy drove Mother and me the 85 miles from Spokane to Moscow, Idaho. Well, the conductor heard me. And then he said I must go to New York and study. He was wonderful. He seemed to feel so sure about me. We were so excited. Driving home that night, we stopped by the lake.
7: How lovely the lake looks way below us.
2: The lake's bigger at night, Mother. Mm-hmm. The mountains are taller.
8: Well, from the way we've been talking, it looks as if the best thing would be for you two to go to New York. Take 8 weeks and try it. If it works out, then stay on.
7: If it doesn't, Pat will still have time to get back for high school.
2: I'd like to sing.
8: Well?
2: What do you say, Daddy?
8: New York.
2: Mother?
7: New York.
8: How about you, Pat?
2: Which way is east?
7: You're looking east.
8: East it is. Beyond the mountains is Montana. Beyond Montana, Dakota, where I came from. Minnesota, where your mother came from. And New York is beyond. Way beyond. You'll go beyond where we came from. That's right. That's the way it should be, isn't it, Mother?
7: Yes, dear.

0: That summer in New York was something, Bobby. Gee, it was hot. And I wasn't getting anywhere. My teacher was good, but we just didn't work out together. At the end of a month, I was singing like a frog. Mother was worried, and I was worried. We didn't know where to turn or who to ask. We decided to quit. Packed our bags for Spokane. Then one of those little things that I was writing about happened. A woman we'd never seen came up and said she heard me practicing in the studio. She begged us to stay and try her singing coach, William Herman. So we met him. He suggested I work with him for 10 days and then decide. So I did.
1: Mrs. Munsell and Patrice, the 10 days are up. What you have found out, I don't know. But I have found a voice that is flawless. There's nothing to be corrected, nothing to be overcome. Time and work will tell a grand story. I want you to stay. 2 years, 3 years, four, as long as it takes.
2: Mr. Herman, I think you've been wonderful for Pat.
0: Oh, and I loved working with you. Singing is fun. Don't you think so, Mr. Herman?
1: Yes, but there's another side, and you should face it while there's still a chance to turn back.
0: What do you mean?
1: Well, Patrice, all performers, actors, dancers, musicians, circus people, when they begin to fulfill themselves, they begin, in a way, to defeat themselves. They become public servants and must often submit to a public will. Loneliness can grow with applause. For all the bright lights, a performer travels the dark way, and that isn't fun. I know. Patrice, I want you to stay, but I want you to be very sure you want to. Well?
0: I don't know, Mr. Herman. I have a lot of friends in Spokane. That's where I live. Maybe I'll give that all up and I won't be good enough.
1: It's a tough decision, but it's for you to make.
0: I've only had 1 year of high school and school starts next week.
2: Well, Pat?
0: I like to sing, but I guess I'd rather be a sophomore.

0: Bobby, is there any place like Spokane? Any country like Washington? Indian summer with you. I'll never forget that Thanksgiving game. Oh, what fun we had after it at Four Lakes, singing together and holding hands, and watching the bonfire burn the night, home late and the house dark, whispering on the front porch. And you kissed me, and your arm going around hit the doorbell. Whang! See what I mean about the little things that happen?
1: Is that you, Pat?
0: Yes, Mother.
1: How was the bonfire?
0: Wonderful. Is Daddy asleep?
1: Yes.
0: Can I sit on your bed a minute?
1: Of course, darling. You know, Daddy and I have been talking about you. Another letter came today from Mr. Herman, urging you to go back to New York. Your singing teacher here says the same. The principal, too. He told me you could get credit here if you tutored there. And Mr. Herman is a Phi Beta Kappa from Cornell. What do you think?
0: Oh, Mother, I don't know what to say. I love home, and my friends are here, and my teachers, and Bobby. Can't you and Daddy decide for me?
1: It's your life, Pat.

0: I wish they weren't going to ask me to sing. I just want to sit here by you.
1: Yeah, me too. I wish we were alone.
0: Oh, I wish we were too.
2: Ladies and gentlemen of Lewis and Clark High, our farewell rally for our friend is just about over.
3: Oh, man.
2: Now, sitting here by a boy called Bobby is a girl called Pat. You've heard from Bobby. Would you like to hear from Pat?
3: Oh, yes! Yes!
2: She says she can't say anything. I think she kind of hates to leave us, or at least leave Bobby. Shall I ask her to sing?
4: Yes!
1: Well, I guess we didn't get our wish, Pat. You better sing.
0: All right, but this one's for you, Bobby.

0: Patrice Munsell with Jessie Royce Landis as her mother and Edwin Jerome as her singing teacher in Song from Spokane. The story of the 18-year-old girl who is the Metropolitan Opera's newest star on the Cavalcade of America, sponsored by DuPont, maker of better things for better living through chemistry. As our story continues, Patrice Munsell has returned to New York to resume preparing for a career in opera.
1: Keep the breath high, Patrice, high. Fine, fine. Patrice, now that you're back to stay, I've laid out a... This, of course, is in addition to singing lessons and practice. Here it is. English and American literature, history... You'll have another teacher for French, another for Italian, another for musical theory, another for fencing, and one for acting.
2: It seems a lot.
1: But you'll do it?
2: I'll do it. Two years of it, Bobby. But there were other things. I'd go riding in Central Park and think it was the prairie. Swim in the hotel pool and make it the Pacific. And write you every night to feel you near. 2 years. And then a big thing happened. I sang on the Metropolitan Auditions of the Air. You can imagine how I must have felt when I heard the announcer.
3: Ladies and gentlemen, these young people singing here tonight are singing to a nation at war. That we can sing at a time like this is a tribute to the power of our country and the power of music. For music fights, too. Across the continent, singers and symphonies are proving that freedom has music and freedom is music. Our next contestant this evening is Miss Patrice Munsell of Spokane, Washington. Miss Munsell sings O Luci di Quest'Anima.

0: And when I was done, Bobby, I'd won with a contract for the Met. Then Mother and I started home for a summer of rest. Did the train seem good? Did the West seem good? With all of us together again. Bobby, it's 2 a.m. and I've got to stop writing. But what a perfect summer we had, right up until the end. Even the parting was perfect, but parting can be perfect. When you started for Texas in the Air Corps and I started for New York. Do you remember the last Sunday at our house reading the funny papers on the floor?
1: And just as Blackjack was about to spring the trap on her...
0: Bobby, how long will you be in Texas?
1: Crash! She threw the magic bottle and saved her life with a chemical compound.
0: What will happen after Texas?
1: Well, after Texas, I guess it's California. Santa Ana.
0: And then?
1: Wings, I hope.
0: I wish my train went before yours did. No, I don't mean that. Do you want to read the funny papers anymore?
1: No. Do you?
0: No. I can hear your watch tick. Your hands are brown.
1: Pat.
0: Yes?
1: Let's say goodbye here. Instead of at the train with everybody around.
0: All right. How do you say it?
1: I don't know. I thought you'd start.
0: Maybe it starts itself. What are you looking at?
1: Picture of an airplane. Remember when you sang, "I'll never smile again"? See, you're smiling now.
0: That's different.
1: I know it is, Pat. Look, you're already 18 and I'm 19. How much should we mean to each other? I mean, how close do you think we ought to be?
0: Close as we are now.
1: Not closer?
0: Close as we grow.
1: Yeah, I guess that's it. Kiss me. Now count 1, 2, 3. We'll say goodbye together. Goodbye.
0: Bye.

It's 2:30 now. Started to snow. Mother's asleep. I have your new picture by me. I'm glad I wrote you. I'm not alone now. Tomorrow can come. You're close. Closer than ever. Good night, Bobby.

0: Thank you, Patrice Munsell, Jesse Royce Landis, Edwin Jerome, and Richard Widmark. Before we tell you about next Monday's cavalcade, here is George Albee speaking for DuPont with this week's story of chemistry.
1: Good evening. I've visited many plants of the DuPont Company for a number of years now, collecting facts for these weekly stories of chemistry. This week I learned how chemistry is aiding the farmer in his task of increasing the supply of poultry and eggs. Have you ever stopped to realize what's required to produce the dozen eggs you buy so casually at the store? What are the necessary ingredients? What are the things you have to have that have to be done before anybody can say a dozen grade A eggs, please? Well, first of all, there's the hen. The hen has to have a roof over her head and litter underfoot to keep her warm and dry. Believe it or not, hens catch cold very easily. Then there's the great amount of hard, painstaking work the farmer puts into caring for the hen house, raking the floor, disinfecting walls and roofs, maintaining a supply of fresh, clean drinking water. Finally, there's feed. Our poultry industry is what it is today, largely because so much scientific research has gone into discovering how to feed chickens efficiently. Included in the diet of hens are various grains, proteins, minerals, and vitamins. And one of the most important of these is vitamin D, the sunshine vitamin. A chick must have the sunshine vitamin in order to grow sturdy and strong. A laying hen must have it for health and egg production. A source of vitamin D that's scientifically controlled and always uniform has been provided as a result of 10 years of research. It's a dramatic example of chemistry at work. For this development of chemistry captures the vitamin D effect of sunlight. Great banks of ultraviolet lamps, supplying the same ultraviolet rays found in sunshine, are used to irradiate the raw materials utilized by this discovery. These materials are found within the boundaries of the United States. They supply the necessary chemical substances which are converted into vitamin D. Trademarked Delsterol, deactivated animal sterol, this vital ingredient of scientifically balanced poultry feeds is one of DuPont's better things for better living through chemistry.
0: Next week, DuPont presents Ann Southern and Joe E. Brown in G.I. Circuit, the spirited and sympathetic story of the thousands of little-known and courageous entertainers who tour the battlefronts with their USO camp shows. Filled with humor and heartwarming appeal, the play is a tribute to the men and women who sacrificed their time and their comfort to the great job of bringing a little touch of home to the boys overseas. Cavalcade is pleased to remind its audience that Patrice Munsell is singing this season with the Metropolitan Opera Company. Miss Landis is currently featured in the Broadway hit comedy Kiss and Tell. Tonight's DuPont Cavalcade Orchestra was under the direction of Donald Voorhees. This is Roland Winters sending best wishes from Cavalcade's sponsor, the DuPont Company of Wilmington, Delaware, who invites you to join Cavalcade's audience again next Monday when Ann Southern and Joe E. Brown will be starred in G.I. Circuit. This is a story of the men and women of show business who are touring the world's battle areas on the USO Camp Shows circuit.

0: Hello, I want you to meet Bernard Rich, boy drummer.
1: Hello.
2: How do you do, Miss Fitzgerald?
0: Miss Fitzgerald sings.
2: Been a fan of yours for a long time.
1: I've been a fan of yours.
2: Thanks a lot.
0: What do you think of those suspenders he's got on, Hella?
1: They're crazy.
2: It'd be crazy without them, I'll tell you that.
0: Well, I think that's enough talk. Can you two think of a little thing you might scat together?
2: I feel much more at home behind the ever-loving back there.
0: Well, the ever-loving has been displayed in its greatest today, and now we want to see you at your worst.
2: Well, let's sing. Anything that Ella wants
0: Ella,
2: to do.
0: Ella, teach him. Give him a lesson.
1: Oh, anything. Blue skies or, I don't know.
3: Or blue skies.
1: Blue skies. That I don't
2: Take
1: know.
2: Another one.
1: Take another one? Okay, what?
2: Can
1: I have a poop, please? Poop?
2: No bathrobe
1: or towel.
2: Yes. What? Paper moon.
1: Paper moon?
2: Mm-hmm.
1: Hello.
2: I think we'd better try.
1: You're
2: liable to get
1: a
2: metronome next month.
1: Yes. Blue skies. Blue skies, okay, buddy?
2: I'm buddy? A bebopper, aren't we all, huh?
1: Blue skies, okay.
2: Sure, that's fine.
1: Okay, blue skies.
2: I don't know what that is.
1: I don't know all the words myself.

0: bibbidi bop, boobity bop.
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0: and sing. So I'm here, but I can't sing. So I'm here.
1: You swing this rude kind for
0: it's
1: me.
0: It's so kind of you to say that to me.

This is Captain Glenn Miller speaking for the Army Air Forces Training Command Orchestra, and we hope that you soldiers of the Allied Forces enjoy these V-discs that we're making just for you.

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0: 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That's R-O-M-A, Roma Wines. Those excellent California wines that can add so much pleasantness to the way you live, to your happiness in entertaining guests, to your enjoyment of everyday meals. Yes, right now a glass full would be very pleasant, as Roma Wines bring you Mr. Joseph Cotton in Beyond Good and Evil by Ben Hecht and Douglas Whitney in a remarkable tale of...
1: Suspense.

0: By Dr. Pierce. Good evening.
1: Good evening, Mary. Is Dr. McKillop still awake?
0: Oh, yes. We don't put him to bed until 8 or later. Hmm. Is evening service over already?
1: For shame, Mary. A parson's housekeeper. And do you forget we don't hold service on Wednesdays?
0: Why, it slipped my mind it was Wednesday, sir. Of course, you've come to read to Dr. McKillop. He'll be so pleased.
1: There's so little I can do. If he were able to let us know in some way...
0: I can tell by his eyes, sir. Whenever you're here, they fairly glow.
1: Well, I suppose that helpless as he is, not able to speak or even write, my visits are at least a diversion.
0: You? You're more than a diversion, sir. You're his hope, if I may say so.
1: No, Mary. The Lord is his hope.
0: Oh, yes, sir.
1: The Lord struck him down with paralysis. And in time, the Lord will surely free him from it. Where is the doctor?
0: In his study, sir. We leave him there until bedtime.
1: Very well. I'll go in for an hour or so.
0: Stay as long as you like, Dr. Pierce. We won't disturb you. Dr. McKillop. It's Dr. Pierce come to read to you.
1: Good evening, Dr. McKillop. Good evening. Good evening, good evening. You're a most satisfying companion, McKillop. You hang on my every word and you never talk back. Never but once. And after tonight, you won't get the chance, so speak up, Doctor, why don't you? No? Oh, of course, the cat's got your tongue. Well, I'll turn up the lights a bit so I can at least bask in your baleful stare. Yeah, that's better, much better. Yes, tonight is your last chance, McKillop. Tonight is the consummation, the grand finale, the end, Act 3 curtain on a great play about death, redemption, about good and evil. And I won't shrink from your eyes tonight, McKillop. Your eyes can't kill. But I can kill. I have the mind and the will and the hands. I've killed one man, you know that. And tonight I'm going to kill again. No reading from the good book tonight, Doctor. No more metaphysics now. I'm going to tell you a story. Much of it is ancient history to you. But I think there's enough new to hold your interest. I know it'll hold my interest because I enjoy talking about myself. Well, you already know I killed a man. You know who he was. And you even know who I was before I became Dr. Howard Pierce, pastor of this good and godly community. At least you know the name Philip Gentry. But you never knew the soul of Philip Gentry, Doctor. The contempt, the sum of evil that was in me the night it all began. That was 3 months ago, a stormy night, as you remember. And where was I? I was crouching in a swamp with a man named Mac, because we had just escaped from prison, hiding like an animal in a deep mud and ooze, alien from the whole human race.
2: Gentry, where are you going?
1: To the highway, fool. We have to get out of this mud and make time.
2: But Pete's back there in the swamp. You can't leave him.
1: Why not?
2: We gotta all stick together. He'll die back there.
1: Listen, we took equal chances when we made this break. I'm not taking extra chances for anyone. But we'll make time before daylight and before the rain stops. We'll bring out dogs in the morning.
2: Dogs? Okay, you're the boss.
1: There's the highway now, beyond the fence.
2: Okay, so what do we do now? Where do we go?
1: We split up.
2: Split? But Gentry, shouldn't we stick together?
1: We split up. I go my way, you go yours. I'll meet you in Chicago later.
2: At Tony's place?
1: At Tony's place. In 2 or 3 weeks, when the manhunt cools off.
2: Okay, we'll make a great team, you and me. We'll make them suckers scream. Chicago. And then maybe South America.
1: All right, Mac, save the dreaming for later. Right now, you get moving. Now go on, fast. He headed north. I walked a mile or more this way, south. Then I saw the car. It was parked close to the edge of the road, its headlight almost blacked out by the driving rain. And by the glow of a flashlight, I saw a man bending into the rain, struggling to change a tire. He was alone, so I walked up to him.
3: Oh, you startled me. I didn't expect to see anyone out so late.
1: You picked a bad night for a flat.
3: Yes, it's the second today. I'm going to be awfully late.
1: Here, let me...
3: Oh, no, but if you'd hold the light.
1: Sure. From a long way?
3: Yeah, from Detroit. I'm on my way to Carlton. I was supposed to get there this afternoon.
1: That's your home, Carlton?
3: Well, it will be. I'm the new minister there. My name's Pierce.
1: Oh, of course. I didn't notice you were a preacher.
3: Do you know Carlton?
1: Well, pretty well.
3: I'm taking over for old Dr. McKillop at Grace Church.
1: Oh, yeah, I've heard of him.
3: He's been in bad health, so I'm taking his place. This bolt is stubborn. I can't seem to get it.
1: Here, let me try.
3: No, I'll manage if I can just...
1: Give me the wrench.
3: No, really, just hold the light.
1: I said give me the wrench.
3: Well, all right, it's awfully good of you, but... Wait, what are you doing?
1: I need your car, Dr. Pierce. You're going to be even later than you thought.
3: No, please don't hit me. No.

0: Let me see your license, buddy.
1: My license? Oh, yes. I have it here. Here it is.
0: Mm-hmm. Howard Pierce. Occupation. Oh, minister. I didn't notice.
1: Yes, but what is it? Was I speeding?
0: No. We were checking all cars on this road. There was a break at the state pen. 3 men. They might come this way.
1: Oh, I see.
0: Oh, but I won't hold you any longer, Reverend. You're going far?
1: No, to Carlton.
0: Oh, now I get it. Imagine me not catching on right away.
1: Catching on?
0: Sure. You must be the new preacher for Grace Church, taking Dr. McKillop's place.
1: Why, yes, I am.
0: You're going to the parsonage now?
1: I was, but...
0: Well, I'm going into headquarters now, and I have to go right by Dr. McKillop's house. You follow me.
1: Oh, I couldn't.
0: Oh, it's not out of my way at all. Not more than a block. I'll go slow so you can't lose me. Huh? Okay?
1: Well, all right.
0: Ah, that's the ticket. Really tickle old Dr. McKillop to have you delivered right to his door. Say, I bet you never counted on this kind of reception in Carlton, Reverend Pierce. Now, did you?
1: No, I certainly didn't, my son.
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4: That was it. My arrival in your dull, pleasant town of Carlton, remember? Officer Owens and your very beautiful daughter escorted me into your study.
5: Father, Mr. Owens brought Dr. Pierce.
6: Dr. Pierce, oh, come in. You and Mr. Owen wait outside for a few minutes, Lucy.
5: Yes.
7: Okay.
5: All right, Father.
6: Sit over here, Dr. Pierce. I can't tell you how relieved I am to see you.
1: I'm relieved to finally be here. Dr. McKillop.
6: Yes, well, I really couldn't bring myself to sleep tonight without first talking to you. You see, the situation's serious.
1: Serious?
6: My health. I'm a sick man. I've had one stroke, as you know.
1: Oh, yes, you wrote.
6: Yes, well, I could have another one at any minute. The doctor says a worse one. And I feel it essential that the work of the parish is in firm hands. This parish needs a young man.
1: Well, I hope to be of service.
6: I've heard only good of you, Dr. Pierce. And you know, you're even younger than you looked.
1: Than I looked?
6: In the picture you sent, darker, too. Your hair...
1: I'm afraid it wasn't a good likeness.
6: I have the picture here somewhere on my desk with your letters.
1: What did you want to talk to me about, Dr. McKillop?
6: Oh, all the work of the parish. Oh, yes. Here's the photograph. It's... Dr. Pierce.
1: Is there something wrong, Dr. McKillop?
6: It's not... Who are you? This isn't your picture. Who are you?
1: I don't think that would interest you, Dr. McKillop.
6: Something's happened to Dr. Pierce. What did you do to him? You're...
1: What do you think I did, Dr. McKillop?
7: Go on, guess. Guess. Yes. Don't play with me, you sanctimonious fool. Speak up. Speak. Oh, brother, don't tell me. Don't tell me you've had a stroke. You can't speak. Is that it? Well, I'll find out. I'll take that picture, Dr. McKillop. Now, if you don't mind.
5: Dr. Pierce, we thought we
7: Yes,
5: heard...
7: Miss Lucy, something's happened to your father. We were talking, and all of a sudden...
0: Oh, say, he's sick. I'll call the doctor, Miss Lucy.
5: Yes, please, Mr. Owen.
7: It's another stroke. He can't speak. Apparently can't move.
5: Oh, Father. Father, what can we do?
7: We'll have to wait for the doctor. Maybe even then.
5: I know. The doctor said he could be paralyzed for months, years, but he mustn't die.
7: No, I'm sure the Lord will spare him if we have faith.
5: Yes. Look, he can hear us. See his eyes.
7: I see.
5: It's a blessing you got here tonight, Dr. Pierce. A blessing. You are going to stay.
7: Well,
5: you must.
7: Well, I wasn't sure, but since this has happened to your father, yes, I'll stay. I hope I prove worthy.

0: Dear friends, you may wonder that I chose this subject for my first sermon to you, the agony of the thief. It is no wonder, for as I spoke to you of such a man, a thief beaten, outcast, and alone, I spoke at the same time of each of us, from the mighty to the fallen, of that substance which we all share, our human dignity as beings made in the image of God. Remember the agony of our Lord, who shared by two thieves, crucified beside him, that he might be numbered among the transgressors. And remember his words to one, "Verily I say unto thee, today shalt thou be with me in paradise." We will sing hymn 426. O God, our help in ages past. My first sermon, Dr. McKillop, and it was duck soup for me. You couldn't understand how such a thing could be done without faith. Well, you didn't know I'd been a lawyer. I've done a lot without faith, McKillop. It doesn't take such a holy man to care for your sheep. From the first day until now, I've been the ideal parson. Even the day I got that call from young Hubbard. Yes, I played the part. Oh, I forget that this is all news to you. You didn't know about that, about the conversation I had with young Hubbard in the study of the church.
1: Dr. Pierce?
0: Yeah?
1: I missed your first service Sunday, Doctor.
0: Hmm.
1: I thought I'd pay you a call.
0: Well, I'm glad you did. Sit down.
1: Oh, thank you. My name's Hubbard. I work at the bank, First National. I'm chief teller.
0: That's a very responsible job for a young man.
1: Oh, I don't know. I suppose it is, but well, I don't have much more responsibility than the other tellers, except at the end of the month. Then it's a strain.
0: The end of the month?
1: Well, sure. Well, that's when I... Well, you know, I've never told anyone about this, so even with you...
0: Oh, Mr. Hubbard, it's confidential.
1: Oh, naturally, not so far as you're concerned, Dr. Pierce. You see, the 30th of the month, we move all our deposits to the Federal Reserve Bank.
0: Mm-hmm.
1: $50,000 or more.
0: Mm-hmm.
1: Well, you can see how I wouldn't want some people to know that.
0: You mean you take the deposits alone?
1: Oh, no, that'd be even worse than it is. There's an armored truck comes to take the money. Comes by around 9:30 at night. But I'm alone in the bank until it gets there.
0: Mm-hmm.
1: Well, sometimes when I'm sitting there at my desk, I think how easy it would be.
0: Mm.
1: All someone would have to do is shoot me through the glass door. You see what I mean?
0: Faith, McKillop. God never sendeth mouth, but he sendeth meat. Out of all this community's 35,000 souls, Hubbard chose me to share that secret. Sent a letter that night to Mac, care of Tony's in Chicago. As you can see, Mac, the setup is simple and foolproof. If you do as I say, leave Tony's now, hide out until the 28th of June, then head this way. Case the job first, because you must be at the bank not later than 9 p.m. on the 30th. Yours, Gentry. That meant 2 months to wait. 2 months until the death of young Hubbard. 2 months until I had $50,000 and a clear getaway. 2 months until tonight. 2 pleasant months to play a saintly part, warmed by adulation, warmed by love. Because even you could see what was happening to your daughter, your very beautiful daughter, Lucy.
2: Dr. Pierce, do you ever think of anything besides your work?
0: I don't know, Lucy. What sort of things?
2: Well, do you ever think of yourself? Of a full life for yourself?
0: Why, of course. That's why I work. My work gives me a full life.
2: You don't know what I mean.
0: Yes, I think I do.
2: You see, I have to tell you, even if you don't want to hear.
0: Lucy, my dear,
2: I have to tell you that I love you, Howard. I know I can't expect that to mean much to you.
0: It means a great deal.
2: Not enough.
0: Lucy, dear, you told me once that you were engaged to someone.
2: Yes, I'm supposed to be. Tom's all right, but he's little and unimportant and afraid. He's afraid to dare anything, to do anything. He's meek.
0: The meek shall inherit the earth.
2: You don't believe that, Howard Pierce. Even if you are a parson, you don't believe it.
0: What do I believe, Lucy?
2: I don't know exactly. But when I first saw you, I knew that you were like me. You have boldness and strength. You have an inward feeling about life.
3: I let it ride. There wasn't any harm in that, Doctor, so far as I could see. Lucy was a great help, blinded by what she called love. And what did I feel? Love? Doctor, a man who has mastered the use of words as I have no longer knows what they mean, but only what they do. With Lucy, so long as the word love served me, I used it. After a while, it became a source of danger. That was last week, Wednesday, when I came in the evening to read to you.
2: Howard. Howard, the most wonderful news. Guess.
3: How can I guess?
2: Don't you know? The most wonderful thing that could ever happen to us.
3: Oh, what's that, Lucy?
2: Well, I've never breathed a word to Father about us because you asked me not to. Mm-hmm. Not until he can talk to us and give his blessing.
3: Lucy, you didn't.
2: No, not yet. But the doctor was here today, and he told me Father will speak again soon, any day now.
3: No.
2: He doesn't know why he hasn't already. Isn't that wonderful?
3: Yes, it is.
2: Howard, what's the matter?
3: Nothing's the matter.
2: But there is. I can see that
3: you... Well, sit down, Lucy.
2: All right, Howard.
3: I was going to tell you before, my dear. You see, I can't marry you, not ever.
2: You can't...
3: Now, please, you mustn't ask me why. It doesn't matter why, do you understand?
2: It's because you don't love me.
3: If you have to believe that, all right. Only you must go on and live your life as though you never met me.
2: As though I never met you. Do you know what that means?
3: Whatever it means.
2: It means I'll marry Tom. It means I'll have a little, quiet, secure life.
3: The best life for you, Lucy.
2: Tom, in place of you. Well, maybe you're right. I won't ever have great happiness with him, but after this I'll never have a greater unhappiness.
3: You mustn't be bitter, Lucy. If you hadn't known me, you would have married your Tom, and you would have loved him.
2: All right. All right, I will marry him. I'll marry him this week in church, and you'll perform the service, Howard. You'll be the one to make me Mrs. Tom Hubbard.
3: Who did you say?
2: Tom Hubbard. I'll be a banker's wife.
3: I never knew his name before. Well, no matter what you think, Lucy, I'm sure you'll be happy. Don't ask me why I didn't kill you, Dr. McKellop, when I heard that you might speak now and at any time. I can still smother you with a pillow and no one would know. I suppose killing always was distasteful to me, a job for cruder minds. It isn't because of any moral scruples, believe me. And don't you believe, Doctor, that ethics had any part in what I did about Lucy either, not for one minute. It was just that I wanted my hands free for this last week. It was just that I believe in leaving a place tidy, no loose ends. If it happens that my neat habits turn in a good deed now and then, that doesn't make me a Boy Scout. After all, if I were a higher being like you, I might be upset by thinking of such things as, killing Lucy's husband tonight, Tom Hubbard, as he sits at his desk at the bank. Here it is, the 30th, and I've got a very important date in half an hour. Well, Doctor, did that interest you? Now that you know the real Philip Gentry, do you understand? I doubt it. I doubt if you, with your good book and your hymnal, your years of tending the good sheep in the rich green pastures here, could ever understand one-tenth of what a man like me feels and is. It doesn't matter. I don't need your understanding. Good night, Doctor. And sleep well.
4: Good night, Dr. Pierce. Will you drop in tomorrow?
3: Tomorrow? Well, we'll see about tomorrow. We'll see.

0: is it?
1: It's Dr. Pierce, Tom. Let me in.
0: Oh, doctor, just a minute.
2: Hi, I wanted to make sure. You see, this is the night when the truck smoked.
1: Yes, I remembered. That's how I knew where to find you, Tom.
2: Did you want something?
1: Lucy is feeling sick. I came to send you home.
2: Lucy? Well, but I can't. I have to stay.
1: I can stay for you.
2: Well, gee, I don't know. I'm supposed to stay.
1: Lucy is calling for you, Tom.
2: She's really sick? Well, all right. I guess with you here, it'll be all right.
1: Just tell me what to do.
2: Well, that's the money already in those sacks.
1: Yes. And I sit here?
2: Yes, right at this desk. Mm-hmm. Well, gee, I don't know what the directors will think.
1: Run along now, Tom. They'll never know why. Even if someone walks by from the outside, they'll never know if it's you or me sitting here.
3: That got him right through the head. Ah, he ought to have that money already, right near him.
4: Mac.
3: Huh? What? Who's there?
4: Mac. Come here, Mac.
3: Gentry!
4: Yes. It's Gentry, Mac.
3: But something's screwy here. You said in your letter...
4: I know. I didn't have a chance to tell you. The plans were changed, Mac.
3: Gentry. Honest, Gentry, I didn't mean to shoot you.
4: I know. You'd better go. I'm dying, Mac.
3: Nah, I ain't gonna leave you here. What do you think I am?
4: Yes, yes, you are. They won't get me, Mac. I'm dying. You go on now. Only you won't be able to take the money.
3: Huh?
4: The plan is all changed.
3: Okay, that don't matter. The dough.
4: Remember me when thou comest into thy kingdom.
3: What? What are you talking about?
4: That's from the Bible, Mac. You wouldn't know it, I guess. It's from the Bible. It was said...

This, dear friends, was the man Philip Gentry, or Dr. Pearsall, whatever other name he may choose in eternity, the man whom we bury today. That night when he stood above my bed, pouring defiance and bitterness into my ears, thinking that I was paralyzed, I could both speak and write. My paralysis had been gone for many days, but I did not speak because I knew what Philip Gentry would do, what he had to do. I knew what he denied, that to accomplish work as he had in God's vineyard, a man must have faith, even though he denied that faith. That is why, in spite of all, he protected my daughter's happiness. That is why he could not kill me. For the work he did here had molded him, in spite of himself, into a man who was truly a servant of God. To such a man, our Lord would say, "Verily, I say unto you, today shalt thou be with me in paradise."

0: Aroma Wines have brought you Joseph Cotten, a star of Beyond Good and Evil. Tonight's study in suspense.
1: This is Truman Bradley for Aroma Wines, the sponsor of suspense. 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
0: Joseph Cotten appeared through the courtesy of David O. Selznick, producer of Alfred Hitchcock's Spellbound. 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

news of the day. 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
1: Grabbing?
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1: Rocking chair, Lord.
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1: Aunt Harriet.
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1: Heaven she be, baby, so
0: long. And that sweet chariot.
1: Oh, chariot.
0: For the end of the troubles, I see.
1: My sweet chariot.
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0: Yes, Circus Day belongs to the kids. And Helen, I don't know about you, but when that band begins to play and the clowns and acrobats start their acts, well, I feel just like a kid myself.
1: Well, I'm with you, Dick. Circuses bring out the Margaret O'Brien in me every time.
0: Well, you doll. What are we waiting for, Helen? Let's roll our hoops over to the garden, get two seats down in front for the biggest show on earth.

0: Hey, buddy, better be careful about lower plate wobble. 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
1: That man on the flying trapeze. 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

0: Men, here are a couple of trumpet players, probably the two greatest trumpet players in the world, who would like to say a few words to you before they play for you. First, Satchmo Louis Armstrong, and then Roy Eldridge. Come on, Satchmo, what you say?
1: Well, stay there, folks. Satchmo getting ready to beat up his chops here, and I wish y'all all the luck in the world. And my boy Roy Eldridge standing right here, and I know he wants to tell you about that new record and hello. What's the name of that tune?
2: Mop Mop.
1: Tell about it.
2: Well, Mop Mop, that's one of the tunes we're going to knock out for you, kids. And we hope you like it.

0: The Challenge of the Yukon. It's Yukon King, swiftest and strongest lead dog of the Northwest, blazing the trail for Sergeant Preston of the Northwest Mounted Police in his relentless pursuit of lawbreakers.
1: On King, on you, Husky!
0: Gold, gold discovered in the Yukon. A stampede to the Klondike in the wild race for riches. Back to the days of the gold rush. With Sergeant Preston and his wonder dog, Yukon King, as they meet the Challenge of the Yukon.

0: Butch Gans was serving a 5-year term in the Dawson City Jail. But one night in January, he succeeded in breaking out of his cell and overpowering the guard. By the time his escape was discovered the following morning, the snow had covered his tracks, and Butch was heading north toward the mining community of Poker Bend. Late that evening, he arrived at the cabin of a friend named Zeke Murdoch.
1: Yeah, what do you want?
2: You think I want Murdoch?
1: Holy smoke, it's Butch Gans. It's a dark heart I didn't recognize.
2: Well, don't stand there yapping. Let me in. Yeah.
1: I thought you were in jail down in Dawson.
2: I was, but I busted out.
1: Well, how in thunder did you get up here?
2: You suppose I got here. I walked. Stoke up the fire in the stove, will you?
1: Yeah. Hey, you're lucky the wolves didn't get you. They're plenty bold around these parts.
2: Yeah, they doggone near did. Whole pack of them came at me back there on the other side of the ridge.
1: Yeah, what'd you do?
2: I holed up in the cave and took a few shots at them. Finally scared the critters off.
1: Yeah, why'd you get the gun?
2: Oh, it belonged to the guard back at the jail. Swiped it after I knocked him out. You know, it's a funny thing about them wolves. There's a husky running alongside the leader of the pack. Looked like a big Siberian. Had a white body and black legs.
1: Yeah, I've heard about that husky. They say it used to belong to some kids around here.
2: Sure doesn't look very tame now.
1: Well, what do you figure on doing, Butch?
2: I figure on staying right here for a while.
1: Are you crazy? You can't stay here. The Mounties are sure to be trailing you.
2: They won't trail me anywhere. It was snowing so hard when I got away, they won't have any tracks to follow.
1: Well, I still don't like the idea. If the Redcoats ever catch you here, they'll haul me in for harboring an escaped criminal.
2: You've got a mighty short memory, Murdoch.
1: What do you mean?
2: Looks like you've forgotten about that bank robbery I got sent up for.
1: Now, what about it?
2: You were in with me on that job, Murdoch. They caught me, but you got away. I could have squealed on you, but I didn't. I kept my mouth shut.
1: Yeah, I realize that.
2: Yeah? Well, here's something else you can start realizing. If the Mounties ever catch up with me, I'm going to spill the whole story to them, including the fact that my partner on that bank holdup was a guy named Zeke Murdoch. Are you savvy?
1: Yeah. I savvy.
2: So you better do a mighty good job of hiding me, Murdoch. Otherwise, you're liable to wind up serving a 5-year stretch yourself.
0: News of the jailbreak was telegraphed north to Sergeant Preston in 40 Mile. The sergeant started for Dawson immediately, hoping that King would be able to pick up the escaped convict's trail. As he passed through the settlement of Poker Bend, he stopped off at Jane Blair's eating house. Jane Blair was a widow with 2 children, Dick, a 12-year-old boy, and Susie, his younger sister.
3: Okay. Hold it, husband. Hold it.
4: Lord, it's Sergeant Preston and King.
5: Oh, you're right. Hi, Sergeant.
6: Looks like we've got a welcome committee, King.
4: Hi, Sergeant. Hi, King. Oh, gee, I'm glad you've come to visit us.
6: Hello, Susie. How's my best girl? Hello there, Dick.
5: Golly, Sergeant. Look at the way King's wagging his tail.
6: He's letting you know how glad he is to see you two again.
4: Oh, good old King.
6: Is your mother home?
5: Oh, yes, sir. She's inside.
4: Are you going to stop for something to eat?
6: Yes, I intended to. If your mother doesn't mind serving lunch in the middle of the afternoon.
4: Of course she doesn't. Not for you. Come on.
6: All right.
5: Are you and King working on a case now, Sergeant?
6: Not exactly, Dick, but we soon will be. Bank robber escaped from jail down in Dawson. I'm hoping King and I will be able to pick up his trail.
5: Golly. I'll bet anything King will be able to track him down.
4: Mother! Sergeant Preston and King are here.
7: Well, land sakes alive, it is Sergeant Preston.
6: How are you, Mrs. Blair?
7: Oh, I'm fine, thanks. King, old fella, goodness, if you aren't just the nicest dog. Are you going to stop off in Poker Bend a while, Sergeant?
6: No, I'm just passing through on the way to Dawson. I was wondering if I could get a meal here at such an off hour.
7: Oh, you most certainly can. You just sit right down here and I'll fix something up for you in no time.
6: Thanks.
5: Look at King sit up on his hind legs. Gee, I wish we had a dog as smart as him.
6: Well, you have Daisy, and I'd say she's a mighty smart dog. Where is she, by the way?
5: We don't have Daisy anymore.
6: Huh?
5: She ran away.
6: Well, that's too bad, Dick. You sure she wasn't stolen?
5: I'm pretty sure. We heard she joined a wolf pack.
6: A wolf pack?
5: Yes, sir. There are lots of wolves around here, you know, and 3 or 4 different people have told us they saw Daisy running with the pack.
6: Could they really recognize her, or do they just think it was Daisy because she happened to run away?
5: They claim they really recognized her. Daisy was marked in a very unusual way. Well, you know, white with black legs. And they say that's just how this dog was marked.
6: Well, it must be Daisy, all right.
7: Gracious, I'm all out of potatoes. Dick, Will you run down to the store, please, and get me a bushel of potatoes?
5: All right, Mother. Come on,
6: why,
5: Susie.
6: Don't bother on my account, Mrs. Blair. Just fix me whatever you have handy.
7: Oh, that's all right, Sergeant. I'll need some for tonight anyway. Be as quick as you can, children. I can't go ahead with the meal till you get back.
5: We'll hurry. Come on.
7: I hope you don't mind waiting a few minutes, Sergeant.
6: Of course not. How's everything going, by the way?
7: Oh, I can't complain, I suppose. The restaurant does enough business to keep us all fed and clothed.
6: You sound rather worried. Something wrong?
7: I don't want to burden you with our troubles.
6: Well, don't feel that way, Mrs. Blair. I wouldn't ask if I weren't interested.
7: Well, Sergeant, I had to borrow $500 to open up the restaurant after John died. Huh? The note's due in March. I'm not sure whether I'll be able to pay back the money by that time or not.
6: Who lent you the money?
7: Noah Hazen.
6: The man who runs the general store?
7: Yes, that's right. He's already given me one extension on the note. But I don't think he'll give me any more time if I can't pay him back in March.
6: You folks have a lot of friends. I'm one of them. I hope you won't hesitate to call on us.
7: Thank you, Sergeant, but I hope that won't be necessary.
0: Noah Hazen, the proprietor of the general store, was a grizzled, sour-faced individual in his late 50s. As Dick and Susie entered the store, he greeted them with an indignant scowl.
8: Ah, so it's you two, eh?
5: Good afternoon, Mr. Hazen. Is something wrong?
8: You're darn tootin' something's wrong. It's that crazy dog of yours, the one that joined the wolf pack. I had another run-in with her this morning.
4: What happened?
8: Well, I went over to Moose Landing to pick up a shipment of canned goods from Dawson City. On the way back, the wolves started chasing my sled. Like as not, they'd have killed me if I hadn't had my gun with me.
4: Was Daisy with them?
8: You bet your boots she was with him. She was running right alongside the leader.
5: Golly, I'm sorry to hear that, Mr. Hazen, but I don't see why you should make such a fuss about Daisy. The wolves would be just as dangerous around here whether Daisy was with them or not.
8: I ain't so sure about that young fella. If you ask me, they've been twice as bad since she joined up with the pack. She's smart to people's ways. That's the whole trouble. She's smart and she eggs them on. Personally, I hope someone plugs her one of these days. I'd have done it myself if I could have taken better aim.
0: Noah Hazen continued to grumble as he took the children's order. Dick was just paying for the potatoes when the door opened and Zeke Murdoch entered the store.
8: One of these days, the folks hereabouts will organize a regular wolf hunt. That's what they'll do. And believe me, that pesky dog of yours will be the first one that gets it in the neck. I knew she was vicious first time I ever laid eyes on her. Should have been shot long ago. Here's your change.
5: Thanks. Oh, come on, Susie.
9: Well, what's the trouble?
8: Wolves attacked me this morning when I was coming back from Moose Landing. Runaway husky was with him. Like I just told them kids, the dad-ratted critter ought
9: to
8: be...
9: You know, it's not a bad idea you had just then.
8: Huh?
9: About organizing a wolf hunt, I mean.
8: You're darn tootin' it's not a bad idea. You had trouble with the critters, too?
9: Why, yeah, I have. A pack of them came at me just the other day, over on the other side of Spruce Ridge it was.
8: Is that a fact? I tell you, them wolves are getting bolder every day. First thing you know, they're going to kill somebody.
9: They won't kill anybody if we kill them first.
8: Huh? Hey, you're right about that. By jingo, I've got a good mind to organize a wolf hunt myself.
9: Well, you can sure count me in. How about setting a time right now?
8: Well, now, what about tomorrow? Say we get a gang together and form up about 2 o'clock in the afternoon over at the foot of Spruce Ridge.
9: That suits me fine. You tell everybody that comes in the store, and I'll start spreading the word around as soon as I leave here.
8: Hey, Thunder, I wish I'd thought of this sooner. I can hardly wait to get a shot at them sneaking gray killers.
9: Those wolves won't stand a chance. We'll have every man in town out gunning for them.
0: Zeke Murdoch spread the news about the wolf hunt around the cluster of cabins and log buildings that formed the settlement of Poker Bend. As he had expected, the inhabitants responded eagerly to the promise of excitement. It was nearly supper time when Zeke returned to his own cabin. Butch Gann spoke to him irritably.
10: Sure took your time, Murdoch. What kept you so long?
9: Well, you hear what I've cooked up.
10: I'm waiting.
9: You know, when we were back in Frisco, you used to be a pretty good man at opening safes.
10: Never mind the flattery. What's the deal?
9: How would you like to tackle a safe over at the general store?
10: What's in it?
9: Plenty. The old guy that runs the store is a local moneylender. Hazen, his name is. Noah Hazen. He's got plenty of dough himself. And on top of that, he stores gold dust for the miners around here. He had the safe open the other day when I was in there. It's loaded.
10: Sounds interesting.
9: Well, how about it?
10: I don't know.
2: got any tools.
1: Oh, now you won't need any tools. The safe is an old cast iron job. From the looks of it, you could open it blindfold.
2: Yeah, but it's kind of risky, ain't it? In a little settlement like this, the old man should wake up, start squawking, he'd have the whole town on my neck.
1: I've already taken care of that, Engle. That's what kept me so long.
2: What do you mean?
1: I've just been organizing a wolf hunt.
2: A wolf hunt?
1: That's right. Hazen gave me the idea himself when I was over at the store. It seems he had a brush with a wolf pack on his way back from Moose Landing.
0: Murdoch explained to Butch about the wolf hunt.
1: And the way all those sourdoughs went for the idea, it looks like every man in town will be over on Spruce Ridge tomorrow afternoon. So you'll have a clear field from 2 o'clock on.
2: Sounds like a cinch.
1: It is a cinch. And the beauty of it is, I'll be sticking close to Noah Hazen all afternoon. That means I'll have a perfect alibi. Not that I'll be hanging around long enough to need one.
2: What do you figure on doing?
1: Once we lay our hands on that doe, we'll both clear out the territory. We'll go back to the States and live like kings.
2: Murdoch, you're a pretty smart character. You've just made yourself a deal.
0: Sergeant Preston reached Dawson City by nightfall, went immediately to the jail. King got the escaped convict scent by sniffing around his cell, but he was unable to pick up the scent outside the jail. Early the next morning, Sergeant Preston and Constable Blake took King to a point just north of town. The great dog circled back and forth across the trail. Finally, he paused and gave a sharp bark.
1: What does that mean, Sergeant?
6: I think he's got the scent. How about it, boy? No doubt about it. King has picked up his trail.
1: And Gans did head north, just as you guessed. Do you think we can catch him before he gets over the border?
6: I don't know, but we're certainly going to try. Come on, King. Line up the team, boy.
1: I'll follow right behind you, Sergeant.
6: All right. Hun, King. Hun, your husky.
1: Hush, Chuggy. Right, your husky.
0: A short time later, that same morning, Jane Blair was busy at the stove at her restaurant at Corker Bend.
11: Oh, bother. The fire's almost out and the wood's all gone. Dick!
12: What is it, Mother?
11: Run out to the woodshed, will you, please, and bring in some more wood.
12: All right.
13: I'll go out with you and help you carry it in.
11: And be sure to put on your parkas, children. None of this running out bareheaded.
13: All right, Mother.
0: Two children put on their parkas and went out the back door.
12: Hurry up.
0: As they approached the woodshed, they heard a soft whine.
12: Susie, did you hear that?
13: It came from inside the woodshed.
12: Come on, let's see.
0: It was dark inside the woodshed, but in one corner the children saw a husky curled up on the floor. The dog was white with black legs, and she was thumping her tail happily at the sight of Dick and Susie.
12: Why, it's Daisy.
13: And look, she's got four little puppies.
12: Oh, Daisy, old girl, nice. Golly, it's good to see you again. Oh,
13: it sure is, Daisy. We miss you something awful. Oh, golly, just look at these little puppies. Aren't they cute?
12: They haven't even got their eyes open yet. I'm going to run inside right now and tell Mother what we found. Well,
13: Dick, wait. I just happened to think of something. There are people in the restaurant. Oh, maybe we'd better not let them hear about Daisy coming back.
12: Why not?
13: Don't you remember how mad Mr. Hazen was yesterday? He said he was going to shoot Daisy the next time he laid eyes on her.
12: Golly, that's right. I forgot.
13: Oh, I bet there are lots of people who feel the same way he does. If they knew Daisy was out here, they'd want to kill her.
12: I bet they would, too. Maybe we shouldn't even tell Mother.
13: She's not mad at Daisy.
12: Of course not, but I've got an idea she'd be awfully worried about people finding out.
13: Especially about Mr. Hazen finding out.
12: That's right. And I think...
13: Golly, that's right. But what are we going to do? We can't keep Daisy and her puppies hidden out here forever.
12: I know. Gee, I don't know what to do. Let's just not say anything for the time being. Maybe we can think of something later.
13: All right. In the meantime, we can take out something for Daisy to eat when Mother isn't looking.
0: That afternoon, as Zeke Murdoch prepared to leave his cabin and take part in the wolf hunt, he spoke to Butch Gans.
1: Well, I'm going to shove off now, Butch. Got everything straight?
2: Yeah, I guess so. I'll crack the safe and hide the gold in the gully back of the store. And tonight, you and me will load it on the sled and hightail it north of the border.
1: That's right. It's a perfect setup. I'd sure like to see old Hazen's face when he finds his safe empty.
2: You're sure nobody will see me when I go into the store?
1: Well, sure, I'm sure. I told you everybody was plenty excited about this wolf hunt, didn't I? Why, when I was in town just a few minutes ago, they were already starting to stream over to Spruce Ridge.
9: Another half hour, there won't be a person left within half a mile of the general store. Except maybe that dame that runs the eating house, the two kids.
2: Okay, I guess it's safe enough.
9: Sure it's safe, so stop your worrying. I'm going to leave right now. You can get going another half hour or so. Savvy?
2: Yep. I got you.
0: It was nearly an hour later that Sergeant Preston and Constable Blake approached the settlement of Poker Bend. King led them toward Zeke Murdoch's cabin. The two Mounties advanced cautiously. When they were close to the wall of the cabin, Sergeant Preston said,
6: "You stay here, Tom. I'll edge around the corner and take a look through the window. Place is empty.
14: Maybe he just stopped off here for a while and then kept on going north.
6: That could be the explanation. Let's take a look inside. Looks like he spent the night here anyway.
14: How do you know, Sergeant?
6: Look over there in the corner.
14: Pile of pine bars. You're right, Sergeant. Gans must have used them as a makeshift bunk.
6: Which means the regular occupant of the cabin was here at the same time he was.
14: Probably some pal of his. What's the next move, Sergeant?
6: Let's see if King can tell us where Butch went when he left the cabin. Come on, fella.
0: Meanwhile, Butch Gans was emptying the safe at the general store. He'd already carried out four large moose hide pokes full of coal dust. He was preparing to carry out one last load when he heard someone come in the front door. Butch sprang up with his gun in one hand. To his relief, he found that the person who had entered was his partner, Zeke Murdoch.
15: Murdoch, what in blazes are you doing here?
9: We're in trouble, Butch. We got to get out of here fast.
15: What's up?
9: Plenty. Two Mounties trailed you to my cabin. That's right. They must have come all the way from Dawson City. They're probably on their way here right now.
15: How come you found out about them? Is the wolf hunt over already?
9: Oh, it's still going strong. I was up on the ridge with everyone else. I just happened to spot these two Mounties come around the bend of the trail. But they passed right below me. I sneaked down the slope so I could watch what they were up to.
15: Well, what about the old guy? Noah Hazen, I mean. Thought you and him were sticking close together.
9: We were, but I gave him the slip so I could watch what the Mounties were up to.
15: Oh, what happened?
9: Well, I had a dog with him. He led him right up the cabin. As soon as I saw that, I hightailed it into town. Come on, we got to clear out of here.
15: All right, but wait till I hide the rest of this gold down the gully out back.
9: There's no time for that. They may be here any minute.
15: Oh, keep your shirt on, Murdoch. For all you know, they're still back at the cabin.
9: Don't be foolish. You think they're going to camp there and wait for you to give yourself up? That dog of theirs is a tracker. He led him to the cabin. He can lead him here, too.
15: Well, wait a minute. I'll take a look and see if anyone... Like a couple of teams are coming up the trail right now.
9: Yeah, that's them, all right.
15: Well, what are we going to do?
9: Close up the safe, then we'll duck out the back door. I've got an idea.
0: A few minutes later, Sergeant Preston and Constable Blake halted their teams outside the general store.
3: Okay. Oh, hold on. Okay. Oh.
14: Store's empty. Pete's sake, I wonder what's happened to everyone.
6: Right now, the only person I'm interested in finding is Butch Gans.
14: Look, King is sniffing at the safe.
6: Yes. Apparently, it wasn't supplies that Butch came here for.
14: No sign that the safe has been forced open.
6: Not likely that Butch would leave any marks. He has a record as an expert safecracker back in the States. He'd probably open an old relic like this just for working the dial, listening to the clicks. How about it, fella? You go out the back door? Come on, Tom. Let's see where he leads.
0: King paused outside the door, sniffing the air carefully. There were two well-defined scent trails left by the man he was hunting for. One led toward the edge of the gully and back of the store. The other led away toward the center of town. King was uncertain which trail to follow.
14: What's the matter? Has he lost the scent?
6: Not necessarily. He's just getting his bearings.
14: He's going over to the edge of the gully.
6: Yes, we'd better take a look.
0: As the two Mounties walked over to see what King had found, the great dog scrambled partway down the sloping side of the gully.
14: What's he up to now? Butch Gans isn't down there. We could see him if he were.
6: He's not down there now, but apparently he's been down there very recently.
14: Oh, you're right. King's found something.
6: Yes, something hidden in the underbrush. Come on, Tom.
0: A moment later, the two Mounties saw what King had found.
14: Holy smoke. Four big pokes full of gold.
6: Gans must have gotten them out of the safe.
14: But why in thunder should he hide them down here?
6: We'll find that out later. Come on.
0: The Mounties climbed back up the slope. They packed the gold on Sergeant Preston's sled for safekeeping. Then the sergeant spoke to King.
6: All right, fella. We still haven't found the man we're looking for. Which way to go, boy?
14: He's heading heading over toward the center of town.
6: Come on, we'll follow him.
0: Butch Gans was looking out the front window of Jane Blair's eating house as the two Mounties approached on their sleds. His partner, Zeke Murdoch, was holding a gun on the terrified widow and her two children. Zeke spoke.
1: Can you see him coming yet?
10: Yeah, here to come now.
1: Well, then go in the kitchen, get ready, duck out the back door at the woodshed. As soon as I give you the word.
10: Okay.
0: A table had been set and a cold meal hastily scraped together on a plate. Zeke Murdoch had taken a few bites out of the food to make the scene look as convincing as possible. Still keeping his gun pointed at Mrs. Blair and her children, Zeke sat down at the table and stuffed a napkin into his shirt front.
1: Don't forget, I'm going to be holding the gun under the table all the while the Mounties are in here. So you better sound mighty convincing. All right, Butch, get going. They're out front right now.
10: Okay, I'll duck out the back door.
6: Hello, Mrs. Blair.
4: Why, hello there, Sergeant Preston.
6: Hello there, Susie. Hello, Dick.
4: I didn't expect to see you back here so soon, Sergeant.
6: I didn't expect to be back quite so soon, Mrs. Blair. Constable Blake and I are trailing an escaped convict, or rather, King's trailing him for us. The scent led to Poker Bend, and now it turns out that the man we're after apparently came here to your restaurant.
4: An escaped convict? Why, that sounds impossible. What did he look like?
6: He's a big fellow, about 6 feet tall, heavy set, dark hair. There's a small scar on his right temple.
4: I don't recall seeing anyone like that.
6: That's funny.
4: What's the matter?
6: King seems to want to go out in the kitchen. Hold it, fella. Not polite to go where you're not invited. Mrs. Blair, are you sure nobody's been here that answers the description I just gave you?
4: Well, he might have been in for breakfast or lunch, I suppose. I'm not good at remembering faces. But I can tell you definitely he wasn't out in the kitchen. No one's been out there, except the children and myself.
0: The sergeant spoke to Zeke Murdoch, who appeared to be enjoying a hearty meal.
6: I don't suppose you've seen the man I'm looking for.
1: Why, no, Sergeant, I haven't. I don't recollect seeing anyone that fits the description you gave.
14: He probably came in here to eat when the place was crowded and then went out again after he finished his meal.
6: Well, I guess that must be it, Tom. All right, Mrs. Blair, I'm sorry we troubled you, but I... What was that?
14: Sounds like something's going on out in the woodshed.
6: Maybe that's where Gans has been hiding. Come on, Tom, let's go out and take a look.
1: Briggs, both of you.
14: He's got a gun, Sergeant.
1: Yes, he'll go off the minute either one of you lowers his hands. And don't let that husky make any false moves either.
6: Steady, King.
4: Sergeant, I'm sorry. He was holding that gun under the table all the while you were here.
6: It's all right, Mrs. Blair, I understand. So you're Butch Gans' partner, eh?
1: What do you think, Monty? Keep your hands up high, both of you. Mrs. Blair, you get out from behind the counter and collect your two kids.
4: Children.
1: And all of you move in the kitchen.
4: Come along, children.
12: Come on, Susie.
0: Zeke Murdoch herded his prisoners into the kitchen.
1: That's better. Now, don't try any funny business while I'm walking over to the door.
0: Keeping his gun leveled at his prisoners, Zeke Murdoch moved cautiously toward the back door. He pushed the door open with one hand and shouted...
1: Hey, Butch!
10: Yeah?
1: Come on in here, make it snappy. I'm holding a gun on these two Mounties.
0: A moment later, Butch Gans entered the room. In spite of his drawn gun, there was a slightly sheepish look on his face.
1: You dumb dodo, Butch. Why couldn't you keep quiet out there? We almost hit him fooled.
15: Well, it wasn't my fault. There was a husky out there in the woodshed with a litter of pups.
13: What? It's Daisy, Mother. Oh. She came back.
15: You ask me, it's the same husky that runs with a wolf pack. I tried to quiet her down. Then the minute I stuck my head in the woodshed, she started snapping at me.
1: Well, it's no use crying over spilt milk. Maybe it's better this way. We've got the Mounties and we've got their sleds.
15: What do you figure on doing?
1: We'll tie them all up. Load the gold on the Mounties' sleds and make tracks for the border.
15: And leave the Mounties alive?
1: Why not?
15: Why, it wouldn't be more than an hour or two before someone would come and untie them. They'd borrow a dog team, come chasing after us. I'll bet you 10 to 1 they'd nail us before we ever got over the border.
1: Yeah. But if we kill them, there's always a chance we'll swing for it.
15: Not if we do the job right.
1: What do you mean?
15: Look. Suppose we knock out the whole bunch of them and set fire to the place. It wouldn't be a thing to show that it wasn't an accident.
1: That's not a bad idea.
15: It's a plenty smart idea. Everyone will think the place caught fire from the stove or something.
1: All right, we'll do it. But first, you better take the Mounties' guns away from them so they don't try any funny stuff on us.
15: Yeah, I'll just do that little thing.
0: With his free hand, Butch Gans removed the Mounties' guns from their holsters and stuffed them into his own parka.
1: And while you're at it,
9: You might as well handcuff the two of them with their own bracelets.
15: Good idea.
0: Butch helped himself to the pair of handcuffs which each Marty was carrying. Then he said,
15: "All right, you two, turn around. Now put out your hands and hold them out and back here. Keep them covered, Murdoch, while I snap on the cuffs."
0: Butch put away his own gun and proceeded to snap one pair of handcuffs on Constable Blake's wrists. Neither he nor his partner, Zeke Murdoch, noticed the stealthy way in which King was slinking closer to Zeke. Suddenly, the great dog saw his chance. He charged, knocking the gun out of Zeke's hands. And at the sound of his snarling attack, the sergeant whirled and drove his fist square into Butch Gann's face. Butch staggered and reached for his gun. Two men grappled. Suddenly, the sergeant tripped against a chair. He fell to the floor with Butch landing on top of him.
16: "I'll fix you, Mounty."
0: Dick Blair darted toward the back door.
12: "Here, Daisy. Come here, old girl. Get him, Daisy. Get the bad man."
0: Husky leaped at Butch, knocking him off the sergeant. The sergeant struggled to his feet. A moment later, he had taken Butch's gun away from him.
16: All right, you got my gun. Get this dog off of me. She's half wolf."
6: "I guess he's had enough, Dick.
12: Come on, Daisy. Oh, good girl."
16: "Yeah, what about me? For Pete's sake, call off your dog, Preston. Get him away from me."
6: "He won't hurt you if you lie still. On guard, King. Get up on your feet, Murdoch. You too, Gans. You're both under arrest in the name of the Queen."
0: A few moments later, Constable Blake had been set free, and both of the crooks were wearing handcuffs. Dick and Susie Blair were explaining to their mother about Daisy.
12: "Golly, Mother, we were going to tell you about Daisy later on. It's just that we didn't want to worry you, because we knew that people might make a lot of trouble if they knew she'd come back."
13: "Yeah, especially that crabby old Mr. Hazen."
11: "Don't you worry, children. I won't let anyone do anything to Daisy. Not after what she did this afternoon."
6: "As a matter of fact, Noah Hazen will probably want to present Daisy with the biggest stake in his store. You see, Gans and Murdoch robbed his safe just before they came over here to the restaurant. Hadn't been for Daisy, they might have gotten away."
12: "Oh, golly, that's wonderful."
6: "Oh, that reminds me. Since it was really Daisy who captured Butch Gans, you folks will be the ones who get the reward money."
12: "Reward money?"
6: "That's right. When the bank heard about his escape from jail, they posted a $500 reward for his capture."
11: "Sergeant, I can't believe it's true."
6: "I guess you folks will be just as happy as I will when Tom and I report that this case is closed."
0: Now, here's Sergeant Preston with a preview of our next adventure. The case, What Price King?
6: When a millionaire named Cyrus Ogilvy tried to buy King for me for his spoiled young son, I naturally refused. But the boy was used to having his own way, so his father arranged to have King stolen. The plot led to some unexpected and highly dangerous consequences, both for Cyrus Ogilvy and for me.
0: Be sure to listen to this exciting adventure Wednesday. These radio dramas, a feature of the Challenge of the Yukon Incorporated, are created and produced by George W. Trendle, supervised by Charles D. Livingston, and edited by Fran Stryker. The part of Sergeant Preston is played by Paul Sutton. They are brought to you every Wednesday until September, when we shall resume our regular Monday, Wednesday, and Friday broadcasts. This is J. Michael wishing you goodbye and good luck till next Wednesday. So long. This is ABC, the American Broadcasting Company.

Once upon a time, many years ago, lived a fair princess hating to confess loneliness was torturing her soul. Then a gypsy king called to her by name.

Hiya, fellas. This is Ethel Mervyn. I'm going to sing a song for V-Discs that I know all you GIs will really appreciate. It was written by Private Frank Lesser, and it's called Why Do They Call a Private? Well, now, let me tell you all about it. And please, don't crowd.

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Oh, why do they call a private when his life

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A big fat turtle whose name was Myrtle shook and shivered till she broke her girdle. The whaler swallowed Jonah, yelled across the bay, I'll open up my mouth and let you out today to hear Veronica plays her harmonica down on the pier of Santa Monica. Two happy sturgeons whose hats were merging were married when her wedding march was surging. These sturgeon had some little ones with eyes of blue who taught a school of eels and kipped herring too to play harmonica with our Veronica.

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0: Hey, Cat. It's 4 o'clock in the morning.
1: I just left the VBS studios. Here we are in Harlem. Everybody's here but the police, and they'll be here any minute.
0: It's high time.
1: So catch the song.
0: It is.

0: Ain't nothing wrong with me, babes. 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
1: Baby, baby, what is the matter with you?
0: One never knows, do one?
1: You got the world in a jar.
0: Yeah, but where's the stopper?
1: And you got nothing to do.
0: Do you hear that, man? She's always laying it on me.
1: You know I always told you you'd be the death of me. And when I'm always with you, I get the third degree. That ain't right.
0: I'll tell these fools anything but tell me the truth.
1: Oh, that ain't right at all.
0: What's wrong with it? What's wrong with it?
1: Yes, you're taking all my money and going out having yourself a ball.
0: Baby, I was born balling and I'm on ball the rest of my life.
1: I took you to a nightclub. I bought you pink champagne.
0: That's right.
1: You rode home in a taxi while I caught that subway train.
0: Hey, hey.
1: That ain't right.
0: Oh, that's all right, baby. That's a slice.
1: Oh, that ain't right at all.
0: Oh, that's all right, baby. That's all right with me, in fact.

0: my beef tummy. I don't like pork no how.
1: I went to a fortune teller and had my fortune told.
0: What'd she say?
1: She said you didn't love me. All you wanted was my gold.
0: She was right. How'd she know?

sounds like baby paddle. Baby elephant paddle, that's what I called it. Say, up in Harlem, at a table for two, there were four of us, me, your big Pete, and you. From your ankle up, I'll say you sure are sweet. From that down, there's just too much food. Yes, your feet too big. Don't want you cause your feet too big. Can't use you cause your feet too big. Sounds like baby paddle. Baby elephant paddle, that's what I called it. Up in Harlem, at a table for two, there were four of us, me, your big Pete, and you. From your ankle up, I'll say you sure are sweet. From that down, there's just too much food. Yes, your feet too big. Don't want you cause your feet too big. Can't use you.

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0: Oh, your feet too big. 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
1: I know it, Mr. Tucker.
0: Ah, but just you wait.
1: But, gee, I can't. 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

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Duke Ellington's solitude. And this is the solitude. 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

Hiya, fellas. This is Joe Stafford with another V-Disc. This is a little sad story about a gal who got lost in her own bakery shop. Lou McGarity on the trombone.

0: lazy bones, sleeping in the sun. 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
1: What cornmeal, man? Listen here, you know one thing? 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
0: And when potatoes need spraying, boy, I bet you keep praying the bugs fall off the vine.
1: That's right. 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
1: Man, I don't want to make a dime no way.
0: Why, looky here.

Hello, my fellow Americans. 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I am happy to sing for you and the discs. 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

0: Hey, boys, come on, let's make this business, huh?
1: Yeah!

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0: With his faithful Indian companion, Tonto, the masked rider of the plains led the fight for law and order in the early western United States. The stories of his strength and courage, his daring and resourcefulness have come down to us through the generations. And nowhere in the pages of history can one find a greater champion of justice. Return with us now to those thrilling days of yesteryear. From out of the past come the thundering hoofbeats of the great horse, Silver. The Lone Ranger rides again.
1: Come on, Silver! There's danger on the trail ahead! Hail, Silver! Hail!
0: Deep in the valley, a cluster of lights glittered against the heavy curtain of night. To the two horsemen who rode slowly down the trail to the plain below, it looked like a tiny jewel against the now darkening grass. One of the riders was a tall man who wore a white hat and a black mask. He rode a white stallion. The other was a grave-faced Indian dressed in buckskin who sat apaint. As the horsemen reached the end of their journey, the cluster of lights materialized into the town of Green Tree. Slowly, the Lone Ranger and Tonto rode through the main street and up to the general store.
2: General store is just ahead, Tonto. Maybe we can persuade the owner to open up.
3: Store all dark. House in back dark, too.
2: Yes, the storekeeper may not be there.
3: Ah.
2: If he isn't, we'll go on to the cafe.
3: Plenty light in cafe. Plenty people there.
2: I don't want to go beyond Green Tree without the supplies we need.
3: Door a store wide open.
2: Yes, I see it is. The place is dark.
3: Ah. There's someone in there. You see him move?
2: Yes. Steady, Silver. Whoa, big fella.
3: Ah. Two horse in back. Full saddle on horse.
2: Steady. Come along, Tonto.
4: This place ain't open for business.
2: I want to speak to you.
4: I tell you, this place ain't open for business. I just come to get me something I needed.
2: Now, we've traveled a long way, and we still have a long trip ahead. If you sell me what I need, we won't have to spend the night in Green Tree.
4: Well, all right. What do you want? Make it fast.
2: Now, can't you make a light in here?
4: The lantern's out of oil. What do you want?
2: Well, I need meal and bacon and...
4: Ain't got none.
3: There's plenty of oil in this lamp.
4: See here, you.
2: There is. Tonto, look out.
4: Yeah. Oh, settle on you.
5: Got the redskin.
4: Yeah, and I got this hombre. We got what we need?
5: Sure.
4: Then let's travel. Make it fast.
5: Yeah, I gotta close the front door. We never should have left it open in the first place.
4: We had to be ready to make a fast getaway either direction.
5: There. Now, what about these two? Should we leave them where they drop?
4: Sure, we hit them hard enough to keep them cooled off for some time. Come on.
5: Maybe we gotta drill them to make sure.
4: And bring the town here with a gunshot? Come on, we're in the clear. We didn't leave any clues.
5: When they found out what we borrowed from the store, the folks will sure be curious. Downright curious.

0: The clatter of hoofs echoed on the street in a silent night as the two outlaws spurred their horses for the getaway. Behind them, in the general store, lay the inert figures of the Lone Ranger and Tonto, where they had been dropped by the surprise blows of gun butts against their skulls. Then, his head reeling, the masked man regained consciousness. For a moment, his mind groped for a clue to his whereabouts in the dark interior. Then suddenly, he heard a faint rustle behind him and turned to face it.
1: Something back of me.
2: You quiet. You're not hurt bad.
1: Well, Tonto.
2: Me here.
1: I saw someone about to hit you. I lined against the door. Arm upraised.
2: They get hit on head.
1: And the storekeeper. Oh, we're still in the store.
2: You wait,
1: I'm all
2: you...
1: right. It'll be clear in a minute.
3: Get your hands up. You're covered. Close in, boys.
4: Grab him, Dylan. Rope the critters.
3: Good arrest. We got you covered.
4: Don't make a move.
5: Keep your hands up.
3: Somebody light the lamps.
6: Hold on, all of you.
4: Hey, slip away from me.
3: Hold your fire. Don't shoot. It's too close.
6: Listen to me. I'm up here on the counter. All of you keep back. You're covered. You with the match. Go ahead and light the lantern. Let's have a look at this place.
4: Hey, he's masked.
6: Yes, I'm masked. Otto, come up here with me.
4: Come.
3: If you don't surrender right away, we'll have more charges against you.
6: You're the sheriff?
3: I am.
6: Then you'll be interested in what I have to say. Todd and I stopped here when we saw the door open. We wanted supplies. Well, two men were here, and we thought one was the owner of the store.
4: I'm the owner, no one else.
6: Oh, we didn't know that. We were knocked down and out. Came to a moment before you closed in on us.
4: I seen you. I seen your horses out front and called my friends. I could see you hiding. The two of you hugging the floor so you wouldn't be seen.
6: I told you why we were on the floor. Well, what's been stolen?
3: I'll ask the questions here.
6: All right, go on and ask.
3: Andy, what's been stolen?
4: My cash is all here. It's $500, not touched at all.
6: There's a case that's been emptied. What was in it?
3: Will you keep still? Andy, ain't that the case where you kept all them engine beads and bright paints and hunks of glass and the like?
4: Yeah. Why was all that stuff stolen? Aren't worth hardly anything at all.
3: Search those two hombres.
6: Stay where you are. Now, what else is gone?
3: Anything else going, Andy?
4: Hey, my stock of fancy clothes is cleaned out.
3: Yeah.
4: I had a dozen pants and coats on that there bar.
3: Why in Tunkett would anyone steal that stuff and leave the high-priced silk goods in the cash? Why did you do it, stranger? Where'd you hide that stuff?
6: We're leaving now, Sheriff. Get your friends away from the door.
3: You're doing nothing of the sort. You're prisoners.
6: Here, Silver.
3: Look out, that horse!
4: Out of my way!
3: Wait, stop! Hey. Your rest.
6: Shoot, you'll hit your friends. Come on, Tonto.
7: I'll be with you.
6: Come on, Silver. Jump to your own horse, Tonto.
7: Me do it.
6: That's it.
7: Get him up.
6: Come on, Silver.

0: Leaning low over their horses' necks, the masked man and his Indian friend raced for the prairie. The powerful strides of Silver and Scout soon outdistanced any thought of pursuit for the sheriff and his men, and they fired wildly into the night after the fast disappearing figures. As soon as he was sure they were safe, the Lone Ranger signaled to stop and reined in his white stallion near a clump of trees. Quickly, Tonto followed suit.
1: We can stay here for the night, Tonto. They'll never find us if we don't use a campfire.
2: That's right, but why we stay here?
1: We can't go far without supplies.
2: We not get supplies from store. We go back there, sheriff grab us.
1: Do you want to leave here with the law considering us thieves?
2: No.
1: Well, if we find the crooks, we'll clear our names. And Tonto, those crooks are up to something big.
2: What you mean?
1: Yeah, well, if it's cash they were after, they could have had it.
2: Not right.
1: The cash and the more valuable things in the store hadn't been touched. They didn't even steal the high-priced guns and pistols.
2: And steal Indian beads and other things Indians like.
1: Yes.
2: Thieves not Indian. You hear fella talk.
1: You're right. Those men were not Indians. But they're going to deal with Indians. I want to know what they're up to.

0: The two thieves made good their escape and headed north. The following morning found them cooking breakfast after an all-night ride on horseback.
1: Benton, the whole thing worked out as smooth as silk. We got the stuff we needed, and we left a couple of hombres to take the blame for the stealing.
2: Well, you think those two will take the blame?
1: Sure they will.
2: Not without a squawk.
1: Squawking won't help them none. Hey, give me some of that java.
2: Here you are.
1: Is that bacon ready yet?
2: Yeah, help yourself.
1: They were strangers in town. The one I laid out was masked.
2: Masked?
1: Mm-hmm.
2: You sure? You didn't say anything about that.
1: Yeah, he was, though.
2: What a chance the door was. He was aiming to rob the store anyhow.
1: Sure thing.
2: It was a redskin that I got.
1: Yeah, I know it. That makes it all the more reasonable to suppose those two will be blamed.
2: Well, what about the loot?
1: Huh?
2: What about him being knocked out?
1: The sheriff will figure there was another one that got away. We're in the clear. Hurry up and finish eating. We got work to do.
2: Well, how soon will we get to the redskin camp?
1: Yeah, it's just the other side of that there ridge.
2: You know one of those redskins, don't you?
1: Sure.
2: You can talk to him?
1: I told you that part was all said.
2: Good.
1: They're bad lot, too. Poison bad.
2: Yeah, so I've heard.
1: The folks that live between here and the town are always afraid those critters would get on the warpath. Yeah, we won't have no trouble at all working out our scheme.
2: Maybe we should have took some fire water from the store.
1: Ah, no.
2: Well, there was some cash there, too. We should have took that.
1: Well, we got all we need. Shucks, we'll have more cash than we can take care of when we put this deal across.
2: Hold it.
1: Hmm?
2: Listen a minute.
1: Someone coming?
2: Yeah, I hear a horse.
1: Come out in the clear where we can see. Get your shooting iron ready.
2: Got it.
1: Look. Great day in the morning, wearing 18-carat luck. It's a redskin.
2: Who?
1: The critter I know, the one I'm working with. The half-breed.
2: A breed, huh?
1: Yeah, name's Half Crow. Hi there, breed.
3: Hello.
1: Where are you going?
3: We hear of robbery in town.
1: You heard of that already?
3: Rider come into camp at daybreak.
1: One of your own?
3: That right. One of my tribe. He told of robbery. I come see if you all right.
1: Yeah, well, we're here, ain't we? Sure, we're all right.
3: You're not here alone very long.
1: What do you mean?
3: From top of hill, two other rider can be seen. They follow trail. Come this way.
1: Who are they?
3: Masked man on white horse and redskin.
1: Masked man?
3: Him called Lone Ranger.
4: The Lone Ranger? Sig, that does it. That explains it. That's who that hombre was. The Lone Ranger. He's got away from the lawman in town.
1: I see.
3: Him come this way. Follow trail. Find you. That not good.
1: Well, it ain't bad. Now that we know he's coming.
3: Ambush?
1: Why, sure. That's what we'll do. Well, how are things in the camp, in your camp?
3: Indians ready to act. I told story about great wealth.
1: Oh, you did, huh? That's good.
3: All Indian believe their great wealth coming on next train through here. All Indian ready to attack train on signal.
1: Good.
3: You bring Indian wealth?
1: Just you take the packs off our horses back there. Your outfit there. Show them what kind of stuff is in the train. Tell them there's a whole train load of the same sort of stuff. And tell them there's a lot of fire water, too. That'll get them.
3: Me go back with word. You tell when train come.
1: Train comes tomorrow. The packs are there on the low branch of the tree. Fenton and me'll head back and waylay that Lone Ranger. Trailing us, you say, huh?
3: That right.
2: He must have doggone good eyesight.
1: He has. Come on, Fenton.
2: I'm with you as soon as the saddle.
1: Never mind the saddle. Ride bareback. No time to saddle. That's it, Breed. That's the stuff you want. Take her along with you. We'll check with you later on. Ready, Fenton?
4: All ready.
1: Here goes for that Lone Ranger.

0: Quickly, the two outlaws spurred their horses in the direction of the Lone Ranger. As they rode, they planned how they would ambush the masked man and his Indian friend. Meanwhile, unaware that the renegades were heading back to waylay them, the Lone Ranger and Tonto held their horses to a slow walk.
1: Trail isn't hard to follow, Tonto. Not the sun is up.
2: That right.
1: They wouldn't have made any time at all if we tried to follow it at night.
2: There are woods ahead.
1: Yes. The trees get pretty thick on the side of that ridge.
2: You
1: said there were a band of Indians nearby.
2: We see smoke from Indian fire at dawn. Indian in valley beyond ridge.
1: This trail heads right toward the ridge. Maybe we'll find the thieves there.
2: Maybe.
1: I can't understand why they left the valuable things and stole the trash. Something's brewing. Yes, something big.
0: Concealed by the thick branches of trees, the outlaws crept stealthily out on a crooked bough which overlooked the trail and waited for their quarry to approach. Their small, beady eyes fastened with anticipation on the two figures riding toward them, unaware of the danger which lay ahead. Then, slowly, carefully, they raised their guns and squinted along the sights at their targets.
3: Fenton, get your rifle ready. They're coming.
4: I'm ready.
3: Shoot them when I give the word and shoot to kill. I won't take chances with the Lone Ranger. If I'd known it was him, I'd done for him in the store.
4: I'm all set. I'll shoot and shoot to kill.
0: The curtain falls on the first act of our Lone Ranger story. Before the next exciting scenes, please permit us to pause for just a few moments.

0: Now to continue our story. Concealed by branches and the leaves of a tree where they had propped themselves in a bough to pick off the Lone Ranger and Tonto with gunfire, the two outlaws carefully took aim on their targets. Unmindful that the men they were trailing were lying in ambush just ahead, the Lone Ranger and Tonto rode on. Suddenly, the grave-faced Indian lifted his hand and signaled a halt.
1: What is it, Tonto?
2: Me look at trail here for a minute.
1: The tracks of those men are mighty clean-cut at this point.
2: Men in saddle.
1: Yes, I know. I meant the tracks of the horses they rode.
2: Me take close look at ground. You get off horse, too.
1: Very well, Kimosabe. What is it, Tonto?
2: When you look at ground real close, keep eye on ground.
1: Well?
2: Maybe danger in tree ahead.
1: Danger?
2: Feller in there in hiding.
1: There is?
2: You see birds, axe train, someone in tree.
1: How'll we make sure?
2: You keep out of gunfire. Me right ahead.
1: And get shot? No, we'll both ride ahead. Charge and take them before they're ready. They won't look for a sudden attack.
2: Me ready.
1: Get ready to jump for your saddle.
2: Uh-huh.
1: Keep your head down. Ready, steady boy. Come on, Silver.
2: Get on.

0: Racing their mounts down the line of fire, the Lone Ranger and Tonto loosened their guns in readiness. At their rider's command, the powerful white stallion in the sturdy paint leaped with long, sinewy strides toward the tree where the outlaws were hiding. In a moment, they had reached their destination. And standing in their saddles, the masked man and the Indian quickly grasped the renegades by the heels and pulled them from their perch.
1: And there, fella.
2: Put the silver at them, boy.
1: Leap, fix them.
2: I'll take this one.
3: Hey, look out there.
4: It's Wild Redskin.
2: You'll finish what you started last night.
4: Oh.
2: Tonto, look out.
4: Me get him.
2: Oh. Don't knock them out. You want to question them. You, get up.
5: Now, see here.
2: Come on your feet.
5: Let me alone. Let me be. I ain't done nothing. What's the idea, anyhow?
2: That's what I want to know. You knocked us down last night.
5: Oh, that ain't so. We never seen you before.
2: Yes, you did, in the store in Green Tree. It was dark.
5: Oh, now, hold on. You got me mixed up with someone else. Me and my friend just came from Green Tree.
2: We followed your tracks.
6: Well, we heard about the robbery in the store.
5: Sure, we heard about it, but we didn't have anything to do with it.
7: A two-track here.
2: Yes. Why did you ride your own back trail?
5: We heard you coming, that's all. We wondered who it was.
6: Sure we did, Our camp's just yonder a little ways.
5: Oh, we're giving it to you straight, mister. We never robbed nobody. We wouldn't do that. We're just a couple of hombres that finally got fed up with being out of work in town and decided to head north and look for new diggings.
6: That's right. We was only going to try our luck in the country north of here.
5: Yeah, we heard there might be gold to be found.
2: Well, we'll have a look at your camp.
5: We don't know anything about you being knocked down. Do we look like the sort of critters that do that kind of thing?
2: I don't know. I'll take your guns out.
7: Me take pistols. You take rifles.
2: You rode up ahead and then came back.
5: Oh, sure.
6: Sure we did, sure. I was wondering about you. We saw you coming and wearing that mask.
2: Yes?
6: So we figured you might be the thieves. Well, we thought to ask you questions.
2: All right. Mount up.
5: Sure, but what are you going to do with this?
2: See your camp. I'll get going.
5: Yes, sir. Whatever you say, mister, but if you're honest men, you'll find us the same.
2: Get going. We'll ride back of you, steady big fella.
5: You won't shoot us in the back.
2: Get going.
5: Yes, sir. Get up there.
2: Get up. Well, what about it, Tonto?
7: Me sure them same fellers.
2: We might have followed the wrong trail. They tell a pretty straight story.
7: Those same fellers. Me no boys.
2: You don't make mistakes, Tonto. But if they don't have any of the stolen goods in their camp,
7: We see. Get him up, Scout.
2: Come on, Silver. It's logical enough for them to have sighted us, laid in wait to see who we were. Anyone from town knew of the robbery and saw us coming. They'd do the same.
7: Them fellas crooks. Me know.
2: We'll see if they have the stolen goods in their camp.

0: herding their prisoners before them, the Lone Ranger and Tonto rode toward the outlaws' camp, where they hoped to find the goods stolen from the general store. Soon they were there, but unaware that the two robbers had given their loot to Half Crow, the half-breed, to take to the Indian camp, they failed to find any trace of the goods.
1: There you are, you see. There ain't a sign of anything that don't belong to us around here.
2: Very well.
3: I hope you're satisfied.
2: There's certainly no evidence against you.
4: You wait, Kemosabe.
2: It's all right, Tonto. We'll go on toward the Indian camp. Maybe we can find something there. It's a sure thing that Indian goods were stolen from the store.
1: Hold on now. You took our guns.
2: Your rifles are there against that tree. Here are your pistols.
3: Thanks, thank you.
2: Sorry to have bothered you.
1: You sure clipped me a good one on the chin, but I'm willing to call it square.
2: Thanks. If I made a mistake, I'll apologize. Come on, boy.
5: Drill the redskin. I'll get the other one.
3: Right.
6: Hold him, Tonto.
5: My gun's empty.
6: You bet it is.
5: Tricked us.
6: This time there's no mistake.
5: Now, let me go. Let me go.
6: Drop that one.
5: Me fix them.
2: Drop them good, Tonto. We don't like being shot in the back, you crooks.
5: Oh, now, we wasn't sure.
2: Don't lie anymore. Now, why did the Indian who came here from the north take the stuff you stole?
5: We don't know what you're talking about.
2: The tracks tell part of the story. The evidence the rest.
6: Man, the rope hurt.
7: Yeah, the rope on neck hurt plenty more.
2: Yeah, put that one on his horse. We'll see what the sheriff has to say.

0: Lashing the outlaws in their horses' saddles, the masked men and Tonto drove them ahead toward Green Tree in the sheriff's office. Surprised by their appearance, the sheriff questioned the Lone Ranger's prisoners for hours. Then, puzzled, returned to the masked man and the Indian.
1: I don't know how to take you, stranger. Those two you brought in are worthless critters. I know that.
2: Well, you've spent a whole day talking to them, Sheriff. What do they say?
1: They stick to their story.
2: They know that they have to. They confess. They're sure to be jailed.
1: The whole thing boils down to this. You got to prove they robbed the store.
2: Very well. Come along, Tonto.
1: Hold on.
2: What's that?
1: Where are you going?
2: Try and get the proof.
1: Oh, no, you don't. The law wants you to. You broke away from us last night, but you don't do it again.
2: How do you think we can get the proof you want if we stay here?
1: I got enough against you to jail you. You was at the scene of the crime. Now, by thunder, I'll question you. Where's your accomplice?
2: Accomplice?
1: Now come through with a straight yarn. Where is he?
2: What are you talking about?
1: You had another man with you when you robbed the store. He's the one that got away with the loot. Where is he?
2: Oh, Sheriff,
3: you... Hey, Sheriff. What about Fenton and Sig?
1: Turn them loose. We got no call to hold him any longer.
4: Oh, Sheriff, plenty big fool.
2: Wait, Tonto.
3: All right. Oh, say, Sheriff, all the boys are still on guard around the office. Should we let them go?
1: No. Keep them here. We're jailing this masked man and the Redskin.
2: Sheriff, if you want the other man who was involved in this robbery, you'll have to follow his trail.
1: Yeah?
2: Yes.
1: You and...
2: The other one, Tonto.
3: He got him. Hey!
2: We're leaving. If any of your guards fire, they'll hit you.
1: You can't do that.
2: Now, if you can follow us, you might learn lots of things, Sheriff. Steady, big fella. Hit the saddle, Tonto. Come on, Silver.
5: Come on.
1: Come on, get up.

0: following morning, the train from the east rounded a curve in the distance. Fenton and Sig were hidden by the right of way, awaiting the impending wreck.
1: Yeah, be here in no time now.
2: Yeah. Seems a shame that the choo-choo has to get wrecked, but it can't be helped.
1: I ain't seen anything of the Redskins. I reckon they'll be on hand.
2: Oh, yeah, yeah. Likely amongst them rocks on the far side of the tracks.
1: Yeah. They'll be on the job all right enough.
2: It's coming at a good clip. As fast as the fastest horse could travel.
1: They'll be here in a minute now. I bet there'll be an awful lot of noise when it piles into them logs on the track.
2: Sake. Looks to be slowing down some.
1: Yeah,
2: see it?
1: Yeah, sure enough. Why's that train slowing that way?
2: I don't know.
1: Fenton, the doggone thing's coming right down almost to a stop.
2: Oh, it is coming to a stop. Look at it.
0: Suddenly, the great wheels of the engine began to slow. A shrill blast echoed across the rangeland as the piston settled to a slower pace, and the cars behind creaked protestingly and jolted one another as they were braked.
3: Thunderation. That means the critters in the engine will likely shoot a couple of the Redskins.
2: Oh, what's the odds? It'll still look the same, an engine raid on the train. The engines will get all the blame and we'll get the gold.
1: There's only one thing I don't like.
2: What's that?
1: Where'd that masked man, the engine, go?
2: You heard what the boys in town said. The sheriff lost track of it.
3: There come the Redskins.
2: That's the stuff. They're riding down on the train. They'll wipe out the crew in no time.
3: Hey, Fenton, look. Over there. The sheriff and his men.
0: And the posse raced down on the attacking Indians. A score of townsmen rode with the lawmen, bearing guns and fighting hard. From the train, more gunfire broke out. A score of men inside the boxcars poured hot fire at the attackers. Before the fight was 5 minutes old, it was practically over. The Indians were quickly turned back, then trapped in order to throw down their arms.
4: And be quick about it. We don't want to hurt any more of you.
1: Yeah, we better clear out while we get the chance. Something went wrong, Fenton.
2: Let's make our sneak.
5: No, you don't.
2: Huh? A masked man.
5: Here they are, Sheriff.
4: We're coming.
1: Oh, now, wait. Hold on.
4: Come on, I see you. We got you this time.
1: Oh, we ain't done nothing.
4: Nothing but loot the store and plan to wreck and rob the train.
2: You got no proof.
4: Well, you doggone dumb critters. The Lone Ranger had your tag when he was in my office yesterday. He had the whole thing worked out. He knew you wouldn't talk, so we talked so he could hear us.
1: What?
2: We've been framed.
6: You double cross. You lead Redskin to trap. Me fix
2: you. Oh, no, stop. No.
1: That breed was going.
5: Yes, he tried to knife you, Sig. He thought you'd double crossed him.
4: And he'd have got you if that Lone Ranger hadn't shut his knife away. I don't know why you deserve to have your life saved, though.
5: You don't need us now, Sheriff, unless you still want to jail us.
4: Jail you? You hear that, boys? I should jail that man. I should jail the Lone Ranger.
5: Adios, Sheriff. All right, big fella.
7: Get him up, scum. Get him up.
5: Well,

fiery horse with the speed of light, the cloud of dust, and a hearty hi-yo, Silver, the Lone Ranger.

0: With his faithful Indian companion, Tonto, the masked rider of the plains led the fight for law and order in the early western United States. The stories of his strength and courage, his daring and resourcefulness have come down to us through the generations, and nowhere in the pages of history can one find a greater champion of justice. Return with us now to those thrilling days of yesteryear. From out of the past come the thundering hoofbeats of the great horse, Silver. The Lone Ranger rides again.
1: Come on, Silver. There's danger on the trail ahead. I'm Silver. Away!
0: Dusk laid purple fingers over the prairie. Deep in the valley, the gathering shadows fell across a small cafe on the outskirts of Prairie Flat. It glowed like a firefly in the darkening night. Outside, looking in, were two men. One wore a white sombrero and a black mask. The other was an Indian.
2: It's Dutch Collins, Tonto. One of the three men we've been hunting. It means the other two can't be far away.
3: Why him sit at table with the sheriff?
2: I don't know yet.
3: We go in cafe?
2: I'm going in, Tonto. There's a man watching Dutch and the sheriff from the bar.
3: Me see him. Him look like outlaw.
2: He may start trouble. I want you to watch what happens from here. I'll try to overhear what Dutch and the sheriff are saying.

0: Emerging from the night into the lights of the cafe, the Lone Ranger quietly and unobtrusively made his way to the bar, not far from where the man he and Tonto had seen was standing. Meanwhile, the sheriff and Dutch Collins conferred.
1: What'd you want to see me about, Dutch?
2: Sheriff, you've been anxious to get the goods on me for a long time.
1: Yeah, and on them two polecat partners of yours, Lance McCary and Kansas Myers.
2: They ain't no partners of mine.
1: Oh, had it fallen out, eh?
2: How'd you like to put them polecats behind bars, Sheriff?
1: What do you mean?
2: I helped them two on every job they pulled. Give me a clean bill and I'll spill everything.
1: A squealer, huh?
2: I don't like your choice of words, Sheriff.
1: What's behind your scheme, Dutch?
2: Them thieving coyotes cheated me out of my share in the ranch. I'm aiming to get even.
1: I suspected McCary and Myers were the ringleaders, and they just carried you along to be useful. Now give me proof and I'll guarantee you leniency. You might even get a pardon.
2: I got the proof right here.
1: Oh, written confession, huh?
2: Yeah.
1: Well, I guess even them two slippery gents won't squirm out of this evidence.
3: Yes, what's the idea?
4: Habit of mine.
3: Yeah, well, I don't like your habits.
2: It's Loddane. Give me that confession, Sheriff.
4: Talking big is a habit with you. I don't care for yours either, Dane.
3: You low-down coyote.
2: Out. Dane's got his guns out, Sheriff. And the masked man didn't even move to draw his.
1: Put up them guns, Dane.
3: Keep out of this, Sheriff. I'm going to teach this hombre to use a civil tongue.
1: Dane, shut off the lights. Barkeep, light them extra lamps.
0: In the darkness that followed the gunshots, all was confusion in the cafe. Although at the time the Lone Ranger didn't know it, Dutch was the first to leave. Hot on his trail was Dane, the man who had picked an argument with the Lone Ranger and then shot out the lights. It was but a matter of seconds until the barkeep had lighted the extra lamps and restored order. Leaving the cafe, the masked man hurried to the saddle shed where Tonto was waiting with Silver and Scout.
5: Tonto.
6: You safe. Me wonder why you not draw guns.
5: Dane planned that quarrel. I knew he had no reason to shoot me. Especially with the sheriff present.
6: That's right.
5: He was after Dutch.
6: Him chase Dutch out of cafe. Them ride that way.
5: Dane means to kill Dutch, Tonto. Here, Silver.
6: Come, Scout.
5: Say, big fella. Dane wants that confession, Kemosabe. Come on, Silver.
6: Get him up, Scout.
0: As the powerful stallion and the sturdy paint raced into the night on the trail of the two outlaws, Dane whipped his horse in an effort to catch the fleeing figure of Dutch Collins.
3: Get up there! Get up there, you ornery cayuse! If you let that squealing polecat get away, I'll have your hide! Get up there!
0: Suddenly, he saw his quarry's horse stumble and fall.
3: He can't get away now! Ho, ho there! Ho! Think I'd catch up with you, huh, Dutch?
2: Oh,
3: yellow-livered coyote.
2: My leg, it's broken.
3: Ain't that too bad? Maybe I ought to put you out of your misery, huh, Dutch?
2: You wouldn't.
3: I wouldn't, huh? Lance McCary and Kansas Myers would pay me plenty for that paper you wrote telling all about him. But not if you live to write another.
2: I won't talk. I'll tear it up.
3: And cheat me out of a chance to earn some money? It ain't very thoughtful of you, Dutch.
2: The sheriff, he'll hang you.
3: He'll have to find you first, Dutch. And I'm aiming to see that he don't.
2: Give me a chance, Dane. I'll do anything you say, anything.
3: That's mighty generous of you, Dutch. Mighty generous.

0: was a gunshot, Tonto.
1: It's sound round them.
0: They must have caught up with Dutch. There they are.
1: Him search Dutch.
0: Yes, he's after the paper. Come on, Silver.
1: Get him on his count.
2: The great white stallion and the sturdy paint raced around the bend. Their two riders saw Lud Dane kneeling beside the still figure of Dutch Collins. His hands were busily searching his victim's pockets for the telltale confession. Then as he heard the thundering hoofs of the powerful stallion and the wiry paint approaching, he quickly mounted his horse and whipped him away.
0: Hold, Silver, hold. Dane made his getaway, Tonto.
1: Him shoot at us. We not chase him?
0: We'll attend to him later. Important thing now is Dutch's confession. We intercepted Dane before he could get it.
1: Dane, shoot Dutch.
0: Yes, Tonto. Right to the heart. Here, I better look for that paper. Here it is.
1: You find it, huh?
0: Yes, it's torn. Half the confession's gone. Not a match, Tonto. Yes, it's all torn. This portion identifies Lance McCary and Kansas Myers as outlaws. A half-bearing Dutch's signature is missing.
1: Maybe Dane take it.
0: No, Tonto, I found this paper in Dutch's pocket. We didn't give Dane a chance to take it. I wonder.
1: What you think?
0: When Dane shut out the lights in the cafe, Dutch was holding the paper. Perhaps the sheriff grabbed the other half from his hand when Dutch ran. Each part of the confession is worthless without the other. We've got to match them.
1: And what we do now?
0: First, we'll take care of our friend here, Kemosabe. Then we'll ride to Prairie Flat and check with the sheriff.
2: At the Lazy Bee Ranch, not far from town, Lance McCary and Kansas Myers listened with growing apprehension to a description of the cafe incident and the chase by Lud Dane.
3: You mean you killed Dutch and didn't even stop to take the confession from him?
4: Well, I tell you, Kansas, the masked man didn't give me the chance.
5: Who is this masked hombre, Dane?
4: Well, I don't know, Lance. I never saw him before tonight.
5: Was he riding a white horse?
4: Yeah. Had an engine with him, too.
5: An engine?
3: What are you getting at, Lance?
5: Kansas, we better start packing right now.
3: What do you mean?
5: The masked army's a lone ranger.
4: Lone Ranger.
5: I heard he was hunting us, but since we turned respectable, I didn't think he'd find our trail.
3: Here we get ourselves the finest ranch in Prairie Flat. By the biggest herd of longhorns in the state. We come on this common, and this happens.
5: We should have shot Dutch in the first place, instead of letting him pull a stake.
3: That must be the masked man now.
5: Yeah, with a paper Dutch wrote naming us as outlaws.
3: Dane, get out of sight.
4: Sure, Kansas.
3: If he tries to jail us, let him have it.
5: Right.
3: I'll go, Lance.
5: Take it easy, Kansas. Don't go gun wild.
6: Howdy, Kansas. Lance.
3: Howdy, Sheriff.
5: Kind of late for calling, ain't it, Sheriff?
6: You boys seem a mite nervous. Expecting somebody?
5: No. Who would we be expecting?
6: Maybe Lud Dane.
3: Lud Dane?
6: You seem surprised, Kansas. As if you didn't know Dane went gunning for Dutch Collins tonight.
5: Why would he want to do that, Sheriff?
6: Because Dutch wrote a confession identifying you two with more crimes than I got fingers. And Dane knew you'd pay handsome to get it.
3: You got us wrong, Sheriff. We're respectable common.
6: You don't fool me, Kansas. I've had you two hombres marked from the beginning.
5: Dutch Collins lied about us, Sheriff. He was sore because we bought up his share of the ranch.
6: Save it, Lance. I came here to put my cards on the table.
3: What do you mean?
6: Dane shut out the lights in the cafe tonight to get a chance at Dutch. When Dutch ran, I grabbed at the paper and it tore.
5: You mean...
6: I've got half the confession. And I figure Dane caught up with Dutch and killed him for the other half.
3: What are you getting at, Sheriff?
6: I can't prove anything against you without that other half, Savvy.
5: Yeah.
6: But I'm aiming to find Lud Dane before he finds you. When I do, I'll have all the proof I need.
3: You don't scare us, Sheriff.
6: Well, I'd better. I'm inviting you boys to move on before I complete the evidence against you.
5: And leave this ranch and all them steers behind? You must be loco.
6: Lance, I'm giving you a choice. Save your steers or save your necks.
3: And you save your breath, Sheriff. We ain't pulling out.
5: You said it, Kansas.
6: Well, have it your way, boys. But just remember, you can't take them steers to prison with you. Pleasant dreams.
3: You can come out now, Dane.
5: We got some tall scheming to do, Kansas. If the masked man matches his half of the paper with the sheriff's half, we're cooked.
3: There ain't going to be another half for him to match, Lance.
5: What do you mean?
4: Yeah. What are you getting at, Kansas?
3: A couple of days ago, I was riding the trail and saw where Larry Kirk had passed. He dropped his gun.
4: Sheriff Kirk's son?
3: Yeah. The kid's initials were on the handle.
5: Well, what about it?
3: 6 months back, the sheriff's son was held for murder.
4: Sure, I testified against him. But he was never proved guilty.
3: He was never proved against anybody else, either.
5: What's on your mind, Kansas?
3: If the kid was accused of another murder, folks wouldn't let him off so easy.
4: Yeah.
3: To save his neck, he'd likely fall over himself, getting the sheriff's half of Dutch's confession for us.
5: But nobody's accused him of murder.
3: With a kid's gun in our possession, that shouldn't be hard to arrange, Lance.
5: Yeah.

0: later, Larry Kirk rode slowly toward Lud Dane's shack near the Lazy Bee Ranch. As he drew close to his destination, he tried to puzzle out the meaning of the note that had been slipped under his door not long before.
1: Hanged if I know why Dane's so anxious to see me tonight. What if he did find me shooting iron? Just as well have waited till tomorrow. Well, this looks like it might be the shack. Oh, boy, whoa, whoa, whoa, whoa. I guess I might as well go in and get this mystery over with.
2: Don't shoot, don't shoot!
1: What the... Dane. Dane! Dane. Dane, what's happened? Dane, who shot you? He's gone.
3: Put up your hands, Kirk.
4: What the... We got you covered, Kirk. Make a move and we'll drill you.
1: Hey, how'd you get here?
3: I heard the shot.
4: The kids drilled Lud Dane, Kansas.
1: Well, I didn't shoot him.
4: No? Here's your gun on the floor. Hey.
1: My gun?
4: Got your initials on it.
1: Oh, but
3: I can't talk your way out of this murder, Kirk. This time you put a noose around your neck.
5: Curtain falls on the first act of our Lone Ranger story. Before the next exciting scenes, please permit us to pause for just a few moments.

0: Now to continue our story. Dazed by the accusation against him, Larry Kirk tried desperately to defend himself.
1: I tell you, Dane sent for me to come here.
2: Here they are. She'd bring you a gun with you.
1: Well, that's why he sent for me. He wanted to give me the gun.
3: But you gave Dane the gun instead, huh, kid? Bullet first.
1: Why would I want to kill that Dane?
2: Because he testified against you that time you was up for murder.
1: Oh, but
3: you were pretty bitter about it.
1: Well, yes,
3: you swore to get revenge.
1: No.
2: Yeah. You killed Dane to get even for what he said about you to the judge.
1: That's a lie.
3: Tell that to the judge.
2: I guess this time you're due to have your neck stretched by a rope, kid. Nobody's going to believe you innocent a second time.
1: I didn't kill him. You got to believe me.
3: I hate to see a kid like you slated for the noose.
2: Yeah. It'll break your poor pa's heart.
3: I guess you'll have to turn in a star. Folks won't cotton to a sheriff with a convicted murderer for a son.
1: I'm innocent, I tell you.
2: Well, maybe we can fix it so as nobody will know.
3: Yeah. You being just a kid?
1: What do you mean?
2: Well, Lance and me are the only witnesses to the killing.
1: You didn't witness it. You got here after Dane was shot.
3: Yeah, there's no sense splitting hairs, Larry.
1: What are you getting at?
2: Well, it would save us a lot of trouble and your pa a lot of grief, Larry.
3: Not to mention your life.
2: If you did us a little favor as a reward for not turning you in.
1: What kind of favor?
3: Your pa has a piece of paper we're anxious to get for ourselves.
2: Oh, ain't even a whole piece of paper, just a half of one. Yeah.
1: What's on the paper?
2: Just a few words. Maybe Dutch Collins' signature.
1: Dutch Collins?
3: You won't have any trouble recognizing it.
1: You bet I won't. That's the confession Dutch signed against you two that Paul told me about.
2: Since you know so much, kid, maybe you know where he keeps it.
1: Well, what if I do?
3: It's your life or a piece of paper, Larry.
1: You want me to get it for you. Is that it?
2: That's it, Larry.
1: And if I don't?
2: Your pa will see his son hang for murder.
1: I reckon I'm beginning to see the light now. You two murder Dane yourselves and you're framing me for it.
3: Who'd believe that, kid? It's our word against yours, 2-1. And the slug in Dane is from your gun.
1: Yeah, you don't give me any choice.
2: You mean you'll do it?
1: Yes.
3: Tonight?
1: Well, can't it wait till tomorrow?
2: No. Tomorrow's too late.
1: All right.
3: We'll wait for you here.
2: Yeah. We'll give you till daybreak. If you ain't back with the paper by then, you hang.
1: Get up, horse.
0: Lance and Kansas stood in the doorway and watched the sheriff's son ride away until he had disappeared over the horizon. If Larry were in the cabin now, he would have seen a strange sight. The apparently lifeless body of Dane suddenly showed signs of animation. In fact, Dane opened his eyes, yawned, stretched his legs, and rolled over just as the other two outlaws walked back into the room. It was Lance who broke the silence.
3: We put it over, Kansas.
2: Yeah, the kid fell for it like a ton of bricks.
4: Is he gone?
3: Yeah. You can get up now, Dane.
4: That floor was getting mighty hard.

0: The Lone Ranger and Tonto had ridden after Dane when he left the cafe in pursuit of Dutch. But they arrived too late, for Dutch was dead and his murderer had made a clean getaway. But upon searching through Dutch's clothes, the masked man and the Indian had discovered the other half of the all-important confession note, and they decided to ride at once to the sheriff in Prairie Flat. The land between the spot on the trail where they found Dutch and the sheriff's home was hilly and rocky, and it was nearly dawn before they rode past the cafe and down the main street of the town. Tonto was in doubt as to whether or not they should attempt to rouse the sheriff at such an early hour.
1: We talk with sheriff now?
2: Yes, Tonto. Sooner we match the torn halves of Dutch's confession, sooner we'll capture the outlaws.
1: Sheriff, maybe not have other half.
2: Then we'll have to search further. Yeah, here's the house. Whoa, Silver.
1: Whoa, whoa, whoa, whoa.
2: Easy.
1: Make light upstairs.
2: He's opening the window.
3: What do you want?
2: Want to talk to you, Sheriff.
3: Huh? Is this time of night? Oh,
2: cool. He's coming, Dotto, although he doesn't like to be disturbed at this time of night.
1: That's right. Him heap mad.
3: What in thunder do you mean knocking on a man's door this time of night? By Juniper, I'll... The masked man.
2: We'll talk inside, Sheriff.
3: And an engine. I'm aiming to arrest you for disturbing the peace, stranger. After what happened tonight at the cafe...
2: That's what I came to see you about. Have you the other half of this paper?
3: Jumping Jehoshaphat, where'd you get this?
2: From the body of Dutch Collins.
3: The body?
2: Dutch is dead, Sheriff. Dane shot him.
3: I knew it. I just knew... But you said you took it from the body.
2: Tonto and I arrived in time to frighten Dane away before he found the paper. When I saw it was torn, I thought you might have the other half.
3: I do. I grabbed it out of Dutch's hand just as he ran.
2: The paper you have must bear Dutch's signature.
3: Yeah. And this piece identifies Lance McCary and Kansas Myers with every low-down crime they could get their fingers into.
2: We've no time to waste, Sheriff. Dane must have warned the outlaws. They may try to escape.
3: The paper with the signature's in my safe. We'll go into my office and get it. Hey, what's that?
2: Came from your office, Sheriff. Come on.
4: Get up, boy.
2: There he goes.
3: The safe's been opened. The paper with the signature's gone. Oh, blast the critter. And me with nothing on but a nightshirt. Doggone it, stranger. Hey, where are you?

0: Close on the trail of the mysterious marauder thundered the great horse Silver, his long, muscled legs settled into a swift, powerful stride that magically narrowed the gap between the masked man and his quarry.
1: Come on, Silver! Right up or I'll rope you!
2: I can't!
1: Pull up your horse! Your last chance!
2: Stay back or I'll shoot!
1: All right, Silver, come on, big fella! I don't want to pull you from the saddle.
2: All right, Jimmy. Whoa.
1: Silver, whoa.
2: What do you want with me anyway?
1: You stole a paper from the sheriff's safe. Now I want... Now you're the sheriff's son.
2: What if I am?
1: Why did you steal from your father?
2: Mask, you're an outlaw yourself. You better quit questioning me or the sheriff will catch us both.
1: The sheriff won't be able to get here for a few minutes yet. Now, you haven't answered my question, Larry.
2: I'm not going to either.
1: What does Dutch Collins' confession mean to you?
2: Nothing. Well, blame me. I mean,
1: McCary and Myers made you steal it.
2: How'd you know? That is...
1: Why, Larry?
2: They framed me for murder.
1: Whose murder?
2: Lud Dean's.
1: And you didn't kill him?
2: No, I was just riding up when the shot was fired. I found him with a bullet wound in his forehead.
1: Where are you supposed to take the paper?
2: To Dean's cabin. Oh, my father's coming. He'll find me.
1: Larry, deliver this paper to McCary and Myers just as they planned.
2: But if I...
1: Don't ask questions. Everything will be all right.
2: Well, the way you say it, I guess maybe it will. Get up, horse. Come on, get up.

0: Dawn was beginning to break over the mountains with a pale blue mist. In the growing light and the eerie stillness of the newborn day, three men waited in Dane's cabin, impatiently, apprehensively. Kansas absently shuffled and reshuffled a deck of cards. Lance nervously paced the floor of the tiny shack, and Dane whistled a slow tune that seemed to mock their predicament.
1: All right, that's enough of that whistling, Dane.
0: Dawn was beginning to break over the mountains with a pale blue mist. In the growing light and the eerie stillness of the newborn day, three men waited in Dane's cabin, impatiently, apprehensively. Kansas absently shuffled and reshuffled a deck of cards. Lance nervously paced the floor of the tiny shack, and Dane whistled a slow tune that seemed to mock their

0: All right, that's enough of that whistling dame.
1: You getting nervous, Lance?
0: Yeah, who wouldn't be? Stay break. The kid ain't showed yet.
2: What if his old man caught him stealing the paper?
0: What if he did?
2: Well, if the kid says we sent him for it, the sheriff will most likely believe him.
0: He'll say we framed him. And we'll show the Sheriff Dane here as alive as ever, and the kid'll sound downright foolish.
1: That's right.
0: All right, that's enough.
2: Yeah, cut him, will you? But it won't save our own necks if we don't get that paper.
0: Listen. Who's that?
2: It's a kid.
0: Can you see?
2: No, but who else would be riding this road this time of the morning?
0: Get back on the floor again, Dane. We don't want the kid to learn the truth now.
2: Here he comes.
3: Whoa, boy.
0: Did you get it, kid?
3: Yeah. Give me a chance to get my wind.
2: How'd you make out, Murray?
3: My paw started for the safe of the mess, man, while I was getting the paper. The
0: Lone Ranger.
3: Who?
2: Never mind that. Did you get the paper?
3: Before I say, I want to know how you're going to cover up the murder.
0: You don't have to worry about that. Dane was working for us. We'll just make the body disappear and say he pulled state.
2: Yeah. Heard of a better job.
0: Well, give us the paper.
3: I'll hold your horses. Here it is.
0: Yeah, it's the paper, all right, Kansas.
2: Yeah. See, there's where Dutch signed his name.
0: Yeah, the sheriff can't pin anything on us now.
4: I'll take that paper, Lance.
2: The masked man.
0: The sheriff.
2: Don't let him get it, Lance. Tear it up. Beat it.
0: All right, I'll...
5: You don't need paper. Me take it.
6: As Lance attempted to tear the confession and scatter its pieces so that it could never serve as evidence against him in Kansas for their crimes, Tonto leaped to intercept him. His lean, brown hand shot out and gripped the outlaw's wrist. For a tense moment, they struggled for possession of the paper. Then slowly, inexorably, the Indian forced it from the outlaw's grasp.
5: He got it.
7: Good work, Tonto.
8: I warned you two thieving polecats to leave town. Now I'm putting you behind bars.
2: You got no proof.
8: Think again, Kansas. The masked man's got the missing half of Dutch Collins' confession. I'm matching that with the paper the engine just took from McCary and the case is a closed book.
0: You can't send us up without sending your son, too.
8: What's that?
0: Lud Dane was shot last night, and Larry did it.
3: It's a lie, Paul. These men framed me.
2: You don't tear up that confession, Sheriff. Lance and me will testify that your son's a murderer.
7: That won't be necessary.
8: What do you mean, stranger?
7: Dane isn't dead.
8: Isn't dead, but...
7: You can stop acting now, Dane.
5: Oh, you blessed coyote!
7: Yes?
8: Ooh, what a wallop. Right in the jaw.
3: But how'd you know he wasn't dead?
7: That stain on his forehead to resemble a bullet wound must have been very effective in the dark, Larry. But they couldn't fake a bullet hole for it to get by in daylight.
0: We won't forget this, masked man.
2: We'll get you someday.
8: Not where you're going, Kansas. Put the handcuffs on him, Larry.
3: With pleasure.
8: Hey, the masked man's riding away.
3: Not the masked man, Paul. The Lone Ranger.
8: Jumping Jehoshaphat.

Hello, men. This is Marie Green again, coming to you on V-Discs. I have two songs for you, and I'm pretty sure you all know them, and I hope that you'll all like them. They are Solitude, and I Know That You Know.

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This time is my time, will soon be goodbye time. Then in the starlight, hold me tight, with one more little kiss, say nighty-night.

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This time is my time. 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

This is Marie Green. This B-disc we've made for you is a little out of the ordinary because all we did was just sort of get together and take off our shoes, relax, and try to create one of those soft, mellow moods. Singing with me on this record is a fellow we discovered here on B-discs. His name is Joe Dosh. It's the first record he's ever made, and I hope you'll like him as much as all of us do. Oh yes, the name of the song? Well, it's easy to remember. Your sweet expression

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0: forget.
1: Each little moment is clear before me.
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We're going to do a V-disc for you, and maybe you'll remember this old tune, Out of Nowhere.

Gunsmoke. Around Dodge City and in the territory on West, there's just one way to handle the killers and the spoilers, and that's with a U.S. Marshal and the smell of gun smoke.

0: Gunsmoke, starring William Conrad. 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
1: I'm that man. Matt Dillon, United States Marshal. The first man they look for and the last they want to meet. It's a chancy job, and it makes a man watchful and a little lonely.

0: Mr. Dillon, you want another cup of coffee?
1: No, I don't think so, Chester.
0: I'll just pour out another little swaller for me and wait. Mr. Dillon, come here and look out this window.
1: What?
0: Yeah, but for gracious sake, come here.
1: What are you talking about?
0: Oh, my goodness, look at that. Come here.
1: Chester, what's the matter with you?
0: She's coming here, Mr. Dillon.
1: Who's coming here?
0: I don't know, but she is the prettiest girl I ever seen in all my life. Why, she just can't be real. She is the one prettiest girl I ever...
2: Good morning, gentlemen.
1: Good morning, ma'am. Well, won't you come in?
2: Thank you, sir. Would one of you gentlemen be the United States Marshal here?
1: Yes, ma'am, I am. Matt Dillon. Is there anything I can do for you?
2: Well, my name is Colleen Tawney, Marshal Dillon. And I've got the most terrible, awful trouble you ever heard of.
1: Oh? Well, would you like to sit down and tell me about it?
2: Well, that's mighty kind of you, Marshal.
0: Take this chair, Miss Colleen. Let me dust it off a little bad for you.
2: I'm right obliged to you, Mr.
0: Chester Wesley Prouser. How do you do, ma'am?
2: I'm proud to make your acquaintance, Mr. Chester.
0: There you are.
2: Thank you. My, I just love people. They're always so nice to you. Except that... Oh.
1: You, mentioned some kind of trouble?
2: I'm an orphan, Marshal Dillon. All alone in this world.
1: Oh?
2: I was brought up by a dear old aunt, mostly in the South. But then she took me to San Francisco. And last month, she passed away.
1: Oh, that's too bad, Miss Tawney.
2: Colleen. Just about everybody calls me Colleen. It's kind of Irish, I reckon. Though I'm more Southern than most anything else.
0: You are?
2: I came from San Francisco on the stagecoach. And I had just enough money to get me to my kinfolks down South. If I got any kinfolks anymore. And I could just kill whoever done it, Marshal Dillon.
1: Whoever did what, ma'am?
2: What took all my money. I put my pocketbook on that baggage truck just for a minute. Over at the depot it was. People are always so nice to you. You just don't think.
1: Somebody robbed you, is that it?
2: Every living cent I had in this world. Why, I'm a pauper, Marshal Dillon. I'm destitute.
0: Oh, well, can I fetch you a dipper of water or something, Miss Colleen?
2: I'm all alone without nobody to turn to, nor even a roof over my head or anything to eat or anything.
1: Well, now, it's not as bad as all that, ma'am.
2: It's not? Really?
1: Well, I think we can fix you up with a room over at the Dodge House for a few days.
2: You could.
1: Well, by that time, something may turn up. Maybe we can get your money back.
2: Really?
0: Would you like a dipper of water, Miss Colleen?
2: I knew the minute I walked in that door you'd help me.
0: Miss Colleen, would you like a dipper of water?
2: No, thank you, Mr. Chester. I just knew if I told you my troubles, Marshal Dillon, you'd just make everything all right again.
1: Why, you don't have to worry about a thing. I'll arrange with Mr. Dobie over at the Dodge House.
3: Well, good morning, all. Oh, yes, it was a mighty fine morning.
4: Well, I didn't know you had company, ma'am.
1: This is Dr. Adams, Miss Colleen Tawney.
4: Well, I'm pleased to meet you, miss.
2: Are you a real doctor, a physician?
4: Oh, yes, indeed, young lady.
2: My goodness.
3: Welcome to Dodge City. And if you want me for anything, my office is just upstairs.
1: Doc,
3: You know, medical examination, diagnosis, treatment, services, medicine, drugs, anything you need. And I won't charge you a cent. Person has to look after his health, you know.
1: Chester, will you take Miss Tawney over to the Dodge House?
0: I'd be glad to, Mr. Dillon. This way, ma'am.
2: Oh, you're all just so nice. I think people are just wonderful.
1: I'll be in touch with you, ma'am.
2: I sure do hope so. Bye.
1: Goodbye. Well, Doc, there goes trouble.
3: Trouble? A girl who looks like that? Why, Matt, she's like a dream in spring. She's as wide-eyed and helpless as a newborn baby.
1: Yeah, Doc, that's exactly what I mean.

When United States military personnel arrive at an overseas station, one of the first problems they encounter in human relations is the language barrier. The people there make a strong effort to learn our language. They know it will benefit their economy. But you don't have to learn their language. In fact, you might complete your tour of duty satisfactorily without any appreciable knowledge of it. But you'll miss a lot. And you don't have to miss anything. For as a member of the Armed Forces of the United States, you have the opportunity to enroll in a USAFI spoken language course. The language series includes courses in 24 foreign tongues. They are practical, conversational studies with primary emphasis on spoken usage. Inquire about a language course from your education officer. Join a group class. And when you've mastered the vocabulary, watch the faces light up as you greet people in their native tongue. It's one more version of Power Through Knowledge with USAFI.

0: Good afternoon, Matthew.
1: How are you, Miles?
0: Something I can do for you, is there?
1: Oh, no, I was just passing by and I saw Chester back there. Looks like he's stocking up for a trip or something.
0: I haven't seen any of his money yet.
1: Well, you're not likely to. Chester isn't exactly the biggest spender in the world.
0: Oh, I've often suspected that, Matthew.
1: Hello, Chester.
2: Hello there, Mr. Dillon. What in the world are you doing here?
1: No, I just came in to satisfy my curiosity.
2: Curiosity?
1: Mm-hmm.
2: About what?
1: You. You going on a buffalo hunt or something?
2: No, sir. I was just thinking of buying a few groceries, if I can find anything here that's fit to eat.
0: Fit to eat?
2: Oh, well, now, Mr. McTagg, I didn't mean nothing by that.
0: I beg to tell you that you're in the establishment of Miles McTagg. A name that stands for principal integrity, moral responsibility.
2: Getting started, and I didn't mean for you to get started.
0: I'm a man who believes in honest toil for an honest profit, and no shilly-shallying around. A man who gives honest value on every item in the store. And whoever started that rumor about weevils in my flour barrel is an outright liar.
2: Sure, Mr. McTagg, sure.
0: Anybody can get weevils in hot weather.
2: Well, of course they can.
0: Yeah, well, now, are you really planning to buy anything, Chester?
2: Well, sure I am.
0: What?
2: Well, whatever somebody could use if they're not set up to cook, if they're just living in one room.
0: Well, a few pounds of beans and some cracklings ought to do it.
2: Well, sure, for a mule skinner, I need something better than that.
1: What's the matter with all this stuff you already got picked out, Chester?
2: Well, now, sir, that's kind of what I had in mind.
1: No?
2: Beans and cracklings ain't fit for a lady.
1: A lady? Ah, so that's it. Now I know what you're up to.
2: Well, now, Mr.
0: Colleen Tawney, is it? Well, I haven't seen that girl yet, but she certainly must be something. She's got everybody turning handsprings, eh?
1: Yeah, she sure has, Mom.
2: Well, now, she's just a kid. Somebody's got to look after her, that's all.
0: Somebody's already looking after her. I sent over a load of food a couple of hours ago.
2: You did?
0: Aye. Bull Rieger bought it.
1: Bull Rieger? Now, he's old enough to be her father.
0: He didn't act very fatherly, all dressed up as though he was going to a preaching.
2: Oh, that old fool.
0: Well, now I hear it. He's quite the devil with the women, Chester. You're going to have to get up and hump some if you're going to run rivals with him.
2: Look here.
1: Never mind, Chester. Look, before you pay for this stuff, I think I'll go over and have a little talk with Miss Tawney.
3: Oh, I'm just sure you must be mistaken, Marshal Dillon. Why, he seems to be about the nicest man a girl had ever worn to meet.
1: Look, Miss Tawney, you're young, and I've known Bull Rieger for a long time. He's a rough, tough, hard-living old devil, and he's just no kind of a man a young girl ought to associate with, that's all.
3: Well, my dear aunt always said, rest her soul, that innocence is its own defense.
1: Yeah, but your aunt never met Bull Rieger.
3: Now, Marshal Dillon, Mr. Rieger is just being kind and helpful, just like you are.
1: Yeah, sure.
3: Why, everybody's been so nice and thoughtful. Mr. Chester's already been by three times today. Doc was here,
1: that
3: too.
1: That old goat here, too.
3: He took my temperature and my pulse and said I was just fine as far as he could tell.
1: Yeah, well, look,
3: and Mr. Rieger just insisted on helping me. He said he had a little old empty house up the street.
1: Yeah, that would be the old Sackler place.
3: Well, he said I could just live in it for nothing as long as I pleased. And, of course, I told him I wouldn't think of such a thing.
1: Well, good.
3: And then he said he'd give me the house.
1: Give it to you?
3: Mm-hmm.
4: That's exactly what I've done.
1: Don't you know how to knock, Rieger?
4: Not when the door's open, Marshal. Well, I, went and done it, little lady. Got to draw it up all proper and legal over at the bank. There's the deed.
3: Ah, Mr. Rieger.
4: The house is yours. Lock, stock, and barrel. No strings on it. You can move in right now if you're a mind to.
3: Isn't it wonderful, Marshal Dillon?
1: Yeah, it's great.
3: Well, I'm just going to sit right down and read this little old paper right.
1: Rieger, would you come out into the hall for a minute? I'd like to talk to you.
4: Well, I know what you're going to say, Marshal.
1: That girl's just a kid, Rigger.
4: I'm aiming to marry that little lady, if she'll have me.
1: You're what?
4: Oh, I know, Marshal. I've been kind of cussed all my life, but you're seeing a changed man standing here.
1: I'd better be, Rigger, or I'll change you myself, and don't you forget it.

0: Another visit with Joe and Daphne Forsythe.
1: Joe, honey.
2: Uh-huh.
1: Joe, darling, put down the paper. I've got something important to ask you.
2: Okay.
1: Joe.
2: All right, what?
1: How many savings bonds do we have?
2: What kind of a question is that?
1: A good one. How many?
2: I'm not sure. I'd have to count. And I'm reading the paper. Now, what do you want to know for?
1: Have we got enough to make things comfortable for us?
2: Very comfortable. That's why I buy on a payroll savings plan. A bond a month will give us quite a nest egg for the future.
1: Enough for a college education?
2: Eventually. But who's going to college?
1: Our children, silly.
2: We don't have any yet.
1: Oh?
2: What do you mean, oh?
1: Better buy some more bonds, honey.
2: Daphne, you mean...
1: We've got a new investment.
2: How about that?

0: Matt, you men are all alike. Every last one of you.
1: Is that something you just learned recently, Kitty?
0: No, but I sure been reminded of it the last 3 days, watching them all flutter around that little Colleen Tawney.
1: Now, don't count me in on that, Kitty. I'm only helping her. She's just a kid.
0: Well, she's done pretty well for just a kid. Flat broke 3 days ago. Now she's got a house of her own, enough food to last her a month.
1: Okay.
0: Chester runs over there 3 and 4 times a day with something else for her to eat. Doc stops by morning and night to check on her
1: they
0: health.
1: I feel sorry for her, Kitty. She's an orphan.
0: She probably drowned her parents.
1: Now, Kitty.
0: Matt, I know these helpless old Southern belles, especially the big green-eyed kind. Sam will never hire one here in the Long Branch, and I go right along with him.
1: But why?
0: Because all she has to do is bat those long eyelashes and men will start killing one another over.
1: Kitty, I've already told you, no matter what I think, it's my job to protect her.
0: Protect her? Look, Matt, do you think they put bars on a tiger's cage to protect the tiger?
1: Aw, Kitty.
0: All right, Matt. I'll shut up. But I just hope you're all still on your feet from the smoke finally, Cliff.

0: getting late, Matt.
1: Yeah, that's right, Doc. Mm-hmm.
0: Guess
1: late.
0: I better be running along.
1: Mm-hmm. Do you any good, though, Doc? Bull Rieger's calling on her. He's been over there all evening.
0: He has?
1: Uh-huh. Chester's hanging around outside in case she needs help, as he puts it.
0: I kind of find that she's more likely will, too, with that ruffian in the house.
1: She ought to have a cultured man, I guess. Nice and refined. Happen to know anybody like that, Doc?
0: Well, yes, I do. I've been kind of thinking some the last few days.
1: Forget it. You're old enough to be her grandfather.
0: In Europe, they don't look at it like that. They're civilized.
1: Yeah, but this happens to be Dodge City, Doc.
0: Oh. Well, at least a man can dream.
1: Yeah, I guess so.
0: I'm just talking, man. I just like sitting and looking at her.
1: You and Chester both.
0: That Bull Rieger, though. I do believe he's real serious.
1: Well, he sure acts like it.
2: All right, Marshal, where is she? What have you done with her?
1: What's the trouble, Rieger?
2: She's gone. That's the trouble.
3: Yeah.
2: Bag and baggage, and you had something to do with it.
1: Oh, now, wait a minute.
3: She is gone, Mr. Dillon, and she's took all her belongings. I went in the house and looked.
1: Oh?
3: She must have snuck out the back way. I was right out there in front the whole time.
1: Were you out in front, too?
2: Well, we were sitting and talking, and I was teaching her draw poker, and I reckon I must have dozed off for a minute.
3: Drunk, more than likely.
2: Never you mind, Doc. I got the stomach for a fair amount of liquor, but she just kept filling up my glass.
1: So you taught her draw poker, huh? How much did you lose, Rieger?
2: About $100, as far as I could tell, but how'd you know I lost?
1: That's pretty easy.
2: You mean you reckon she was cheating, Marshal?
1: You were there.
2: But I wasn't paying no attention. I figured it was just a joke, sort of. I kept plaguing her to marry me, and she was wearing a real pretty lacy thing.
4: And you paid too much for it, Rieger.
1: Oh, come on in, Miles. It's open house.
4: I could have sold you one of them house robes for half the price.
2: Well, never mind that now. You got to do something, Marshal. You got to find her.
4: She left town on the 10 o'clock train.
1: Are you sure of that, Miles?
4: I walked her to the station. Fine young woman. I'm real glad I didn't meet her any sooner. I might have cut up as crazy as Rieger here.
2: Marshal, you got to send a wire. Have her took off the train.
1: Are you willing to go into court, Rieger, and tell what happened?
2: Yes, I sure am, Marshal. I'd go in... No, I'd be laughing the stock of the country. All right. At least she couldn't take the house with her.
4: No, and a mighty lucky thing for me, she couldn't.
2: What do you mean?
4: She sold it to me. Signed over the deed and everything. $600 cash.
2: What, Woody? It's worth $1,000.
4: Aye. That's about what I figured it at.
2: Marshal, will
1: I'm
2: you...
1: sorry, Rieger, but you gave it to her. No strings. Now, if she wanted to sell it to Miles, she had a legal right to.
2: If I get my hands on that girl, so help me, I'll...
3: You won't do anything, Rieger. Nobody will. We've all been outsmarted. And there's nothing we can do about it but just sit still and keep our mouth shut.
2: Yeah, but I'd...
1: Doc's right. You forget it, Rieger. You can afford it. Well, at least we've learned one thing from all this.
2: What's that?
1: It's like a friend of mine said to me last night. They don't put bars on a tiger's cage to protect the tiger.

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Produced and directed by Norman McDonald. Stars William Conrad as Matt Dillon, U.S. Marshal. Featured in the cast were Parley Bear as Chester, Howard McNear as Doc, and Georgia Ellis as Kitty. George Walsh speaking. Join us again next week for another specially transcribed story on Gunsmoke. 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
1: With action and suspense, out of the Old West comes the most famous hero of them all, Hopalong Cassidy, starring William Boyd. The Ring of the Silver Spurs heralds the most amazing man ever to ride the prairies of the early West, Hopalong Cassidy. This famous hero thrills his 60 million fans with action and dangerous adventure. In the role of Hopalong Cassidy is the popular star of the motion picture series, William Boyd. And now, another exciting story of the early West. Melody of Murder. As the morning sun slips over the ragged peaks of the distant range, a stagecoach rolls along the dusty, narrow road bound for Pleasantdale. Looking very pale from the constant rocking is California Carlson. Hopalong Cassidy at his side is pretending not to notice his pal's plight. The other passenger, a Chinese gentleman and evidently a scholar, dozes peacefully in his seat.
2: Doggone it, Hoppy. Riding this stage is worse than trying to ride a steer.
3: Getting seasick, California?
2: Well, no, but I'm kind of losing interest in the scenery.
3: Well, next time we take this trip, Topper will be in shape and we'll ride in style.
2: Yeah. Wonder who our Oriental friend is.
3: Why?
2: He ain't said a word. Looks like he's kind of scared that every minute's gonna be the next.
4: Your profound interest in me is very flattering, my friend.
2: I didn't know you heard me.
3: No offense, Matt, mister.
4: Being the sole occupants of this conveyance, perhaps we should know each other better. My name is Wong Ling.
3: Well, Mr. Wong, my name is Cassidy. Hopalong Cassidy, and this is California Carlson.
4: Oh, you are cattlemen?
2: Well, yes, but our spread's 100 miles from here. The bar 20.
3: Say, aren't we going a little too fast?
2: Yeah, I noticed it myself. And look, hairpin turn just ahead. Better call to the driver.
4: Perhaps the driver fell asleep.
3: Driver! Hey, driver!
2: He don't answer.
3: Hang on, it's too late.
5: We are turning over! Look out! No! Oh. Oh.
6: California, you all right?
2: Wait till I feel my ribs. Feels like I've been dragged through cactus.
6: Yeah. Look, our Oriental friend is out.
2: You think he's dead?
6: Wait a minute. No, he's breathing. Get him out. Kick that door open.
2: Take his legs. We'll lay him on the ground.
6: Easy now, California. Easy now.
2: He's sure heavy for so small a man.
6: There. Just that canteen there. I'll open his shirt.
2: Yeah. Here. Maybe a drink or... What's wrong, Hoppy?
6: This little silk bag around his neck.
2: Bag?
6: Look. $1,000 bills.
2: Well, I never did see one of them up close.
6: I'll tie it up.
2: I bet this darn driver had something to do with this. I'll give him...
6: California, save your breath. We don't have a driver. Those horses were running away.
2: No driver?
6: And look at the stagecoach.
2: I wonder how it happened.
6: Well, it wasn't an accident, California. Look at these wheels, folks.
2: Broke clear through like matchsticks.
6: Not broken through, sawed through. And I aim to find out why.

0: Now back to Hopalong Cassidy and our story, Melody of Murder. Hoppy and his pal California were taking the stage to Pleasantdale when the stage turned over going around Hairpin Bend. They discovered the driver was missing, and while caring for an injured Oriental passenger, found 10 $1,000 bills wadded up in a silk bag around his neck. Upon inspecting the stage closer, Hoppy learned that several spokes in the stage wheel had been sawed through. It is 2 hours later in a hotel room in Pleasantdale.
1: Who is it?
2: Pete, let me in.
1: Come on, get in quick. Where's the cash?
2: I didn't get it.
1: I said, where's the cash?
2: So help me, Red. Something happened.
3: Let me tell you.
1: If you slipped up, you're buzzard bait.
2: After it's Cassidy's fault.
1: Who's Cassidy?
2: Hopalong Cassidy.
1: You mean he saw you?
2: No. I slugged the driver like you told me before they come to Hairpin Turn, and the horses run away, and the sod spokes let go, but I couldn't get to the money because Cassidy was with him. I stayed hidden in the rocks, and I rode in the back way.
1: I stand to lose my spread, my beef, the whole setup, because you botched the job. By I order...
2: Oh, now wait, it ain't too late, Red. The Oriental's got a room here in the hotel.
1: I've
2: got
1: to get that money.
2: And don't forget my cut.
1: This guy's relative, what runs the laundry, knows this fella's going to buy a ranch.
2: Oh, selling in yours?
1: Yeah, you'll think so. But after he pays over the dough, he won't have no need for a ranch.
2: Mm-hmm. What about me?
1: Well, Pete, I'll tell you. After the way you botched up sawing them spokes...
2: Oh, yeah, I see. We're through, huh?
1: Yeah, that's right.
2: Well, that don't make me mad. Because I got a better way of getting the dough without selling a phony ranch.
3: I tell you, Sheriff, them spokes were sawed through slick as butter. Somebody tried to kill us.
4: Yeah, sure looks like it. They picked up Woody Watson in the driver this morning. Knot on his head.
5: Did someone jump him from behind?
4: Woody says he don't remember a thing.
5: Well, somebody must have been after the Oriental's money.
4: Oriental's money?
3: Thousands of dollars. We saw it.
4: Anybody else know about it?
5: No one else on the stage but us.
3: I wonder why he was packing so much with him.
4: Yeah, I wonder.
5: Got any ideas, Sheriff?
4: Well, I don't know. Last year, a fella came to town with a big bankroll. We found him out by the flats 2 months later. Money was gone. He'd been dead a week.
3: Did you find the killer?
4: Not exactly. I got suspicions, but no proof. The bartender heard him say he was in town to buy Red Sheeva's ranch. Hey, maybe this here could be another of them deals.
5: What makes you say that, Sheriff?
4: Well, the same Sheeva's in town again. I understand he's here in business.
3: Selling another ranch?
4: Could be. Won't take long to find out. He's bunking up at the hotel.
5: That's where Wong Lee is staying. Might be interested at that, Sheriff. Let's go.
4: I'll join you in the dining room right soon. I got a couple of little things to kind of clean up first.
5: We'll take a look around over at the hotel. Maybe meet this rancher. What'd you say his name is?
4: Red Sheevish.
3: I'd like to meet the gent.
5: Yeah, good idea. He might interest us in buying his

0: Well, you gentlemen can sit right here at this table.
1: I'd sure like to sit at that there one, so's I could look out in the street.
0: Well, I'm sorry, sir, but that table's reserved. Mr. Cheevers would be awful mad.
2: Red Cheevers?
0: Yes, sir.
2: This table's good enough, California.
0: Well, it ain't my fault, mister. I just work here.
1: Said it was. Where's that paper with the vittles on it?
0: You mean the menu?
2: That's right.
0: Well, I'll get you one, but I could tell you what we have just as easy.
1: Doggone, Hoppy, this dining room is sure fitted out in style.
2: Yeah, music and everything. That fella plays pretty good.
1: Hey, where's the darn piano?
2: Find those potted plants.
1: Yeah, music ain't gonna take the place of food. Where's that darn gale gone? Come on here, let's have some grub.
2: California, I'm ashamed of you.
3: You calling me, friend? Is there something I can do for you?
2: No, my friend here doesn't like to wait for his food.
3: Well, I don't blame him. The service here is brutal.
1: You sure wish he'd come back.
3: Well, I'll take your order, but hurry up. Because if the boss don't hear that piano going every minute, he thinks he's getting cheated.
2: That piano sounds mighty good. First class shape, too.
3: Oh, you play a piano?
2: Me? Not anymore.
1: He used to could, though, when he was a little button.
3: Well, it's all in keeping him in shape, you know. I repair it and I tune it myself, and it's always first class.
2: How about some ham and eggs, California?
1: He suits me just fine. And there's only one more thing.
3: Yeah?
1: Get them here pronto.
3: Yeah, well, I'll have the girl bring them. I got to get right back and get to work.
2: California, look who's coming in.
1: Warm, lean feller with a red-headed cowboy.
2: Red Cheevers, or my name isn't Cassidy. I'd like to know what's going on. Let's walk over to the bar.
1: Yeah. How's this?
2: Perfect. Turn your back a bit.
4: I reserve this table, Mr. Wong.
5: You are a very considerate person, Mr. Cheever.
4: I ain't much for talking. I'm right straight out and fair, dealing across the board. The price is $10,000 for water rights, grazing, and 200 head.
1: Boy, that lion steal.
5: Your description is excellent. But as I told you in my letter, I must see before I buy.
4: Well, you see, I'm making it low because I want to clean everything up today so as I can see a sick sister in Denver.
5: You have the title for Wong Ling to see?
4: The title? Oh, well, I can get that quick, but maybe you ain't got $10,000.
1: He ain't going to have it long.
5: Wong Ling keep his word. Proof is in the seeing. Here, in this little silk bag.
4: $10,000 and that?
5: I do not make idle talk, my friend. Observe.
4: $1,000 bills, huh?
3: Say, gents, the gal is still busy back there, so... Hey, is that real dough?
4: Get out of here, you saddle bum beater.
3: Well, I wouldn't have believed it if I hadn't seen it.
5: So you see, the money is here. But I must be sure.
4: I'll go get the boundary maps, the water rights, and the title and the stuff, and I'll meet you in your room in 5 minutes.
5: Very well. I shall be willing to consider them.
2: Guess we can go back and eat now, California. Mr. Wong is a very clever businessman.

0: there grub was mighty good, Hoppy. Could have used a few more eggs in it, though.
1: Listen. That was one of the first pieces I played when I took piano lessons.
0: Yeah, when you was just a little button, eh?
1: Yeah, that was a lot of years ago. It certainly brings back my boyhood days. The early days on the old Bar 20.
0: Yeah, we should be getting back to the Bar 20 with these harnesses. The stage leaves tonight.
1: Yeah, looks like we wasted half an hour eating in here, California.
0: Sure be glad to get outside where I can hear something besides that piano playing. Why, he ain't let up for 20 minutes.
1: He's probably tired of it, too. Sounds like it.
0: Hoppy, hear that?
1: Someone screaming.
0: Sounded like in the hotel.
1: You're right, California. Come on.
0: There goes the clerk up the stairs.
1: And that's where we're going, too.
0: The sheriff's just coming in the front door.
2: Come on, Hoppy. Something's wrong.
1: Be right with you, Sheriff.
2: Up these stairs.
0: Right behind you, Sheriff.
3: Oh, he's in there. He's harmed. He's dead. I rapped on the door and nobody answered.
2: All right, lady. Get to one side.
1: What's wrong?
3: He went in his room just 5 minutes ago.
2: All right, lady. We'll talk to you in a minute. Now close the door.
0: Well, he's gone for sure, Sheriff.
1: Whoever did it didn't waste time getting what they wanted. His little silk money bag is also gone.
4: Before we continue, here is a word from your announcer.

0: Now back to Hopalong Cassidy and our story, Melody of Murder. A Chinese gentleman by the name of Wong Ling was injured slightly when the stagecoach in which he was riding with Hoppy in California was wrecked. While Hoppy was aiding Mr. Wong, he discovered a small silk bag containing several $1,000 bills. Wong Ling met a character by the name of Cheevers in the hotel dining room to discuss buying a ranch and made an appointment with Cheevers for 5 minutes later. An appointment with death.
1: All right, just go on, Mrs. Davis.
2: Yeah. Well, I brought some blankets about 5 minutes after the gentleman went in his room. And when he didn't answer the door, in I went.
1: And saw Wong Ling lying here, huh? That head wound, Hoppy, looked to you like a gunshot?
3: I don't think so, Sheriff. The size is right, but no one heard a shot. Looks like we got to find a weapon made out of metal with a small hole in it.
1: Could anyone have gone down the back stairs?
2: Oh, I just seen him, sir.
1: Well, Hoppy, looks like we start from scratch. The fella could be 20 miles from here by now.
3: Or he could still be right here in the hotel. We can find out by checking with the clerk. I'd say the killer knows his way around this hotel mighty well.

0: Well, we ain't found a thing yet, Hoppy. And this is the last room.
1: Yeah.
0: Nope. Nobody in here. I never saw such an empty hotel before.
1: Wait. Somebody's out in the sun without his hat. Or he's around somewhere.
2: Yeah, I see it. I see it. Lying on that washstand.
1: Cover me, Sheriff, till I see what's in this clothes closet. Lose something, mister? Well, come on.
3: I not kill him. I hide him really quick.
2: What are you doing in here? Whose room is this?
3: I not know. I hear lady scream. Leeling, hide quick in the room.
1: This your hat?
3: I not wear hat. That belong to man.
2: What man?
3: I not see. I run in room as fast. Something hit Leeling on the head.
2: Oh,
3: very bad bump. See?
0: Yeah, you got a pretty good clout there.
2: You sure you didn't get the clout in Wong's room when you were taking the money?
3: No, no. I not steal. Wong, my nephew. He very good man.
1: This hat, Sheriff, belongs to a fellow with a pretty big head. Got some initials in the band.
2: Oh, is that so? Well, can you make them out?
1: Just faintly, J.C.
2: J.C. Just like I thought.
3: You know. You not making Lee Ling go to jail? No.
2: Now, wait a minute. Arguing ain't going to do you any good. Looks mighty bad for you hiding this way, Ling. And I ain't so sure you're telling the truth.
3: Oh, yes. I not tell you lie.
1: Lee Ling, your nephew had $10,000 not over half an hour ago.
3: I know. I call on his nephew. We have a talk. He say I'm a very good man. Look, he give me $1,000 for my birthday.
0: Golly, it sure is. A $1,000 bill.
2: Where the rest of them, Ling?
3: No, no. I got no more. He tell me go on. He talk with man about the buy ranch. He make a bargain. He laugh. He say, man, think him fool.
1: You left, and what were you doing till you heard the scream?
3: I standing on the stair and listen to pretty piano music in the dining room go, dong, dong, dong, dong, dong, dong, dong, dong.
2: Oh, that's enough of that. Oh, my goodness. I'm taking you in, Leeling.
3: No, no. I have to tell you all the truth. No,
1: dong. You're taking him in, Sheriff?
2: Yep. Then we'll go to the recorder's office and locate a ranch.
0: Ranch?
2: Mm-hmm. And when we locate the ranch, we'll maybe find a head to fit this hat. Come on, Leeling.

0: Beaver.
1: Yeah? You can put up that six gun.
0: I aim to, as soon as I'm sure.
1: How long you been here?
0: I lit out when I heard that gal scream.
1: You know, I thought you was dumb when you botched that stage crash, but I gotta hand it to you.
0: Me?
1: Yeah, a good clean job. And you're in the clear.
0: Me?
1: Yeah. I watched in the blacksmith shop. Saw him taking the Chinese laundryman to jail. Looks like we're in the clear.
0: I don't get you, Sheevers. I'm only here to see that I get my share of that money.
1: Well, I'm willing. You sure deserve a half of it.
0: Well, doggone, Sheevers, you fooled me. I was aiming to take it out of your hide.
1: Oh, I'm a square fella, Pete. Come on, get it out, and we'll take our cut and hit the trail.
0: Get what out?
1: By the money you took off of that Chinese fella.
0: Me? Why, I thought you had it.
1: Why, you double-crossed. Yellow double-crosser. Where's he got the money? I gotta find it and hit the trail. I'm facing a hang noose now.
2: It's plain as a nose on your face, Hopalong. This Cheevers and Lee Ling's in together.
3: And maybe you're right, Sheriff. That doggone little bump on Ling's head weren't more than half.
4: Why should Ling Lee take only one bill?
2: The way I see it, he took them all.
3: And Cheevers only give him one of them for his share.
4: Why should he give Cheevers any?
2: Well, he could have... doggone it, Hoppy. Why you always bring up something to spoil my reasoning?
4: I don't aim to, Sheriff. I'm as mixed up as you are.
2: Well, we'll soon know. Just over this ride, you can see the cabin.
3: And we better be mighty careful, too. Smoking this redhead out is a man's job.
2: Well, sir, I'm just the man that can do it, too. So be careful with that six gun. I want this hombre alive.
3: Get down. He's trying to shoot his way out.
2: Yep. He's heading for that horse over yonder by the cottonwoods.
4: I gotta wing him before he gets to that horse.
2: He stumbled, Hoppy. That's good shooting.
3: He's quitting. He's got one arm up. Come on.
4: Don't try any tricks, Cheevers.
5: All right, I ain't hanging for that, Tillman.
3: I'll take that six gun, Cheevers.
1: Pete done it, Sheriff.
4: Pete? Who's Pete?
1: He's in the house. I tried to bring him in, but he fought me. I think he's done for.
4: He's better off than you are, Cheevers.
1: I didn't kill Wong.
4: Somebody did. Somebody who knew he had the money. And someone who knew where his room was.
2: That's right, Happy. I'm getting this Lee Ling fella and Cheevers together. And one of them is going to be buzzard bait. Well, I'll have a bite of grub with you, Hoppy. Then I'm going to take that laundry apart until I find that little silk bag of money.
4: You're pretty sure you got the right man, Sheriff.
2: Sure am. Cheevers will swing for doing away with that fella in the cabin, anyhow.
3: Doggone it, a feller gets the worst service in this dining room. Hey, how about some grub?
2: I'm sure much obliged for your help, Hoppy.
6: Kind of late, gents. We're just about to close up, and I don't know where the waitress is.
3: Oh, but we're plumb starved.
6: Well, I guess we could give you a little something. What'll it be?
3: Eggs so high, with a slab of bacon on top.
4: That's good enough for me.
6: Sheriff?
2: No, I ain't eaten yet. I'm going to have a little talk with the desk clerk. Maybe he knows what time this Lee fella went upstairs.
3: Oh, Eddie, how about...
4: You're pretty sure you got the right man, Sheriff.
2: Sure am. Cheevers will swing for doing away with that fella in the cabin, anyhow.
3: Doggone it, a feller gets the worst service in this dining room. Hey, how about some grub?
2: I'm sure much obliged for your help, Hoppy.
6: Kind of late, gents. We're just about to close up, and I don't know where the waitress is.
3: Oh, but we're plumb starved.
6: Well, I guess we could give you a little something. What'll it be?
3: Eggs so high, with a slab of bacon on top.
4: That's good enough for me.
6: Sheriff?
2: No, I ain't eaten yet. I'm going to have a little talk with the desk clerk. Maybe he knows what time this...

0: The desk clerk. Maybe he knows what time this Lee fella went upstairs.
1: Oh, Eddie, how about a little music with the bacon and eggs?
2: Well, it's kind of late.
3: Ah, just one more tune. It's relaxing.
2: Well, I guess I could. You must like music.
3: I do. You know, Eddie, I took piano lessons when I was a kid.
2: Lessons? You're different than me. I never learned a note in my life. You know, music just comes natural-like.
1: Well, hurry up with that grub, will you?
2: Yeah, I'll be ready in a minute. Plenty of it, Ken.
1: Hey, you know, Hoppy, that Lee feller never said where he was after he left the old man's room.
3: You just don't remember. Said he was standing on the stairs listening to the piano music.
1: Oh, yeah, I remember now.
3: I wonder.
1: Yeah, think he was lying?
3: Huh? Oh, excuse me, California.
1: You know, Hoppy, I'm sorry for one thing. I never got to meet that coyote who saw them spooks on the stage. You ain't listening.
3: I'm listening, but not to you.
1: Hmm?
3: Go get the sheriff, California. I think we can hand him his killer.

0: Now back to Hopalong Cassidy.
1: What's this California says about the killer? You know darn well I already got him.
2: I think I'm right, Sheriff. Come on. Eddie.
3: Huh?
2: Give the sheriff the money.
3: Money? What money?
2: That little silk bag of money you took from Wong when you killed him.
3: Well, I didn't kill nobody. I was playing the piano when he was killed. I got proof.
1: Happy, I don't see how he...
2: Take off the front of the piano, Sheriff.
3: No, leave it alone. Don't. Leave it alone.
2: I think you'll find it hidden behind a couple of strings on the sounding board, Sheriff.
1: Yeah, okay.
3: I don't like nobody messing around with my piano. Go on, I ain't done nothing.
2: This is just a hunch, Eddie.
1: Wait a minute. There is something here.
3: No, that's me. Just the piano. It's tied to the string. No.
1: Now, wait a minute. Yes, here we are.
3: Well, I didn't see that little silk bag.
4: Well, I'll be hornswoggled.
3: Well, where did that come from?
5: Something wrong with the piano?
2: Yes, young lady. We're just finding out what made a bum note.
5: Why, it was all right this afternoon when I was practicing.
3: But she wasn't even around.
2: Then you were the one who played that little exercise.
5: Sure. Eddie lets me practice now and then. I'm learning notes out of a book.
3: Well, you sniveling little...
1: Come on, Eddie. Save your breath. You'll need it for climbing some steps to a hangman.
3: That blasted girl opening her yap.
5: Well, what's the matter with him?
2: Oh, nothing much. He's just going to jail for murder.
5: Oh, I see. He just... What?
4: Don't take time to figure that out, girlie. Just go get our ham and eggs.
5: Well, all right. You cowpokes are all crazy.
4: Hoppy, how did you know it wasn't Eddie playing the piano during the killing?
2: Eddie himself told me when he said he never took a lesson. The music we heard during the murder was an exercise.
4: So it was the gal practicing, eh? But how did you know to take the front off the piano?
2: Because Eddie took pride in his piano, and I knew it wasn't neglect that caused that bum note. It was the hidden money bag.
4: Well, I'll be darned. Eddie's music was his alibi and his giveaway.
2: That's right, California. One rotten apple spoils a barrel, and one bum note spoiled a murderer's scheme.

Goodbye from Hopalong Cassidy. Hoppy and California are hitting the trail homeward again, and after this little adventure, the Bar 20 is going to be a restful sight. Hope you enjoyed this friendly visit and that you'll remember to tune in next time these two fighting cowboys get involved in another thrilling escapade. Hopalong Cassidy, starring William Boyd, is transcribed and produced in the West by Walter White, Jr. Melody of Murder was written by Howard Swart. All stories are based upon the characters created by Clarence E. Mulford. This is a Commodore production.

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There'll be a jubilee, happiness for you and me. There'll be a jubilee upon that happy day. Brothers and sisters, listen to me about the great day coming and that jubilee. Pay attention to me, children, and listen now. 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Your man and my man too. Your man and my man too. Your man and my man too will be coming home to stay. 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Oh, say, what a gay time.

Hello, fellas. We're glad to be here to present a song from the Army Hit Kit, especially this song. The branch of the Army that does its job the hard way, the marching infantry, had been neglected in the song department. So, in response to thousands of letters and petitions from infantrymen everywhere, we wrote this song for the men who do their fighting on their own two feet. And I've brought the gang along to sing it for you. And here it is, Man to Man.

Hello, fellas. This is Muggsy. We're making some Dixieland V-discs for you. Hope you'll enjoy them. And if you do, well, just write in, and we'll make some more for you. Thank you very much.

0: Hello, everybody. Ben, you want to say hello, too?
1: Ah, sure do. Howdy, friends.
2: You know what? I'd sing something if someone would ask me.
0: Oh, don't tell us you want coaxing now. Get on with it, boy.

0: What's the deal now, Rosemary?
1: I'd like to sing a song called Love and Learn.
0: Say, that's very catchy. Love and Learn.
1: It's catchier than flypaper.
0: Love and Learn. Of course, the question always is, do we?
1: We can only try.
0: Well, even if we don't learn anything, it's not a total loss, is it?
1: Aha! You're learning. Love and Learn, folks.

0: Easter is a lovely time. It's a time to send a greeting card to people you care about. And you'll find the most wonderful Easter cards in the world are those by Norcross. And there are so many different Norcross Easter greeting cards. Religious, sentimental, and cards to send to relatives and to the younger set. For Easter or any occasion, pick the card with the N on the back. Norcross greeting cards say the things you want to say.
1: Rosie, would you reach over there and then pick a ditty from the rack?
2: Fine, Bing. What do we do? Something dramatic or something light?
1: I'd like to go a little heavy. I seem to be in the mood for something with depth. Something a fellow can get his teeth in. Something dramatic.
2: Mm. How about singing We Just Couldn't Say Goodbye? That gripping enough for you?
1: Ooh, that's grim. Stark, somber. You know, I may even peel an onion to induce a few tears during the number.
2: Don't you dare.

0: let's see what Buddy Cole has in mind, shall we? What's the action, Buddy?
1: Have Organ Will Swing, Rosie.
0: You have an album of that title, don't you,
1: yes,
0: Buddy?
1: Yes, indeed. And in that album is a tune called Two Little Girls, written for my two little girls, you know.
0: Oh, yes, Tina and Kathy.
1: Those are the little girls. They're getting big now. Matter of fact, Two Little Girls was in the first album I did for Warner Brothers.
0: Well, get over there to the organ and play it for us, will you?
1: You know I will.

0: Say, Bing, did you know that there may be a shortage of policemen in New York for long?
1: No, I didn't know. Why's that, Ken?
0: Well, nobody really seems to know. Just that young men just aren't applying for jobs as police officers like they used to.
1: Well, that seems rather odd. Gee, the traditional New York policeman ranks right along with the London Bobby and the Parisian gendarme, I would think, in legend, song, story.
0: Well, nevertheless, the New York Police Department doesn't seem to attract young men like it used to.
1: Well, I don't want to brush off this problem, to tell the truth, but right now I'm more concerned about the Rome Police Department.
0: The Rome Police Department?
1: Mm-hmm.
0: Yeah, Rome, Italy?
1: Where else?
0: Well, you know, Rome, Illinois. There's a lot of them around the country.
1: Like Rome, Georgia?
0: Yeah.
1: Well, they're thinking of seriously, you know, over in Rome, of adding women to the Rome police force.
0: Police women in Rome?
1: Yeah, for the first time in history, we may see young Italian girls as police officers.
0: Do you suppose these police women will be pretty girls like the gals in the Italian movies?
1: Sigaro, positivamente, Natch.
0: Gee, just imagine a Gina Lola Brigida type directing traffic.
1: Oh, that type has been stopping traffic. Hey, maybe they can unsnarl it, though. You can't tell.
0: Golly, I hope the Rome Police Department doesn't put drab old police uniforms on these lovely creatures.
1: Now, Ken, let's give the Italians credit for more imagination than that. Never let it be said that a Roman would drape a beautiful figure improperly.
0: I guess not, but what's your guess on the Italian policewoman's uniform? What'll it be?
1: Well, first off, Ken, I think that the Italian police girls should all wear those big floppy straw hats.
0: Nice.
1: And, of course, the capri pants.
0: Oh, yes, those are the kind of form-fitting ones,
1: yes,
0: aren't they?
1: And remember, these fillies have the forms to fit. You see, this is going to be an entirely new police organization. We want it to be as outstanding as possible.
0: I understand. Now, what sort of a blouse do you suggest?
1: I don't know if a blouse would be right with this kind of a uniform. I think one of those off-the-shoulder sweaters might
0: be nice.
1: Chic, don't
0: mm-hmm.
1: you think?
0: Yeah.
1: That and some very attractive sandals, open-toed, of course.
0: Mm-hmm.
1: That should about complete the costume, I would think.
0: Oh, I think that'll do it. Now, what about guns for these gals?
1: Oh, no guns. No. Don't be gauche. Let's be a little more subtle, Ken.
0: Well, what then?
1: Tiny silver stilettos. Jewel-encrusted, naturally.
0: Stilettos. Yes, rather a Florentine touch, isn't it?
1: See, or perhaps Venetian,
0: yes,
1: I don't know.
0: Indeed. You know something? I just had a thought.
1: What?
0: If New York is having trouble getting young men for the police force, how about importing some of these Italian beauties to fill out the ranks?
1: You said fill out, huh?
0: Mm-hmm.
1: Terrific idea, Ken. I'd say for a man of your age, you're thinking.
0: It's my age that makes me think this way, I imagine.
1: I tell you, it's men with vision and imagination, such as yours, Ken, that keep this country in the key position that it occupies today.
0: Oh, I don't know. I just made a little suggestion.
1: A little suggestion? Nothing. You've come up with a sensational idea. If you don't have a spaghetti dish named after you like Caruso or Tate Trezzini did, I miss my guess.
0: Do you think so?
1: Positivamente. You're a cinch to get a fancy sauce whipped up in your honor. Absolutely. Why, the waiters will cheer when you walk into Romeo Salta's restaurant.
0: No kidding.
1: Certainly.
0: Oh, you suppose there's any chance of anyone making a special pizza pie in my honor?
1: You can expect several special Ken Carpenter pizza pies to be dedicated to you, sir.
0: Oh, I'd like that. Say, Bing, by the way, you didn't include a badge or a star for that uniform you envisioned for these Italian girls.
1: Yeah, we'll have to hang a star someplace, or fellas will be asking these pretty signorinas to go to the beach or go for a stroll in Central Park.
0: Oh, I can hardly wait. I'll tell you, I'm really looking forward to seeing these beautiful imported cops on Fifth Avenue and elsewhere.
1: Won't it be enchanting?
0: Oh, it might even be a pleasure to get pinched by one of these girls.
1: Well, don't get carried away now. Pinch back.
0: I'll tell you, I can't think of a more attractive reason for getting thrown in the clink for a couple of days.
1: It's certainly better than getting tossed in the pokey for jaywalking.
0: Yeah, or sleeping on the grass.
1: Time. Now, Ken, I suppose I should get at the singing again, don't you? Will you excuse me?
0: Positivamente, senor.
1: Positivamente, indeed.

0: Pace carissima. 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
1: Rosie, if you don't mind, I think I'll climb back into my hammock. Would you sing something soothing?
2: I'm just delighted to do it. How's this?

0: That wraps up this session, ladies and gentlemen. Bye for now.
1: And so we'll be back again, folks, with Buddy and the boys and Ken, some music and some conversation. Meantime, you take care of yourselves, you hear, and take it easy.
2: Bing Crosby and Rosemary Clooney with Buddy Cole's music were presented from Hollywood, produced by Bill Morrow and Myrtle McKenzie. Join us again tomorrow, won't you?

0: Camels stay fresh because they're packed to go around the world. Listen to the music of Freddie Rich and his orchestra, the songs of Connie Haynes. Tonight's guest, Harold Perry, the great Gildersleeve, and starring Bud Abbott and Lou Costello.
1: Now what's wrong?
2: Oh!
1: What's wrong now?
2: Boy, oh boy, oh boy. Hey, Abbott, a terrible thing just happened.
1: What happened?
2: I was invited down to the shipyards where they're building a brand new ship, and I got caught between two guys that were throwing hot rivets.
1: What happened?
2: What happened? One of those red hot rivets landed in my back pocket.
1: Yes?
2: Before I knew it, I was 4 miles out to sea. Under my own steam, too.
1: How do they save you, Lou? Did they throw you a breeches boy?
2: No, I came back without any breeches, kid.
1: No. Well, you made a fool of yourself again.
2: Yeah, but I burned my bridges behind me.
1: Oh, dog sense. What were you doing down at the shipyards in the first place?
2: I forgot to tell you. See, Abbott, my cousin Hugo was a sailor down there. He's in the signal corps.
1: The signal corps?
2: Yeah, he keeps signal his mother to get him out.
1: Oh.
2: I'm so ashamed of my cousin Hugo.
1: You are?
2: I mean, after all, the Costellos have always been very brave people. My great-grandfather was a colonel in the army.
1: A colonel?
2: Yeah.
1: Colonel. You dummy, that
2: word... Colano, that's a pretty high rank.
1: No, not Colano.
2: It is.
1: No, you see, that word is pronounced Colonel.
2: Colonel?
1: Yes, Colonel. Where did he fight?
2: Oh, my uncle. He fought with the original 13 Colonelies.
1: No, Costello, that's Colony.
2: Oh, Colony. You said it was Colonely.
1: No.
2: Colonely. Now, make up your mind.
1: Look, it's very simple. In military parlance, C-O-L is pronounced Cur,
2: oh,
1: as
2: Cur.
1: In Colonel.
2: Yeah.
1: Don't you know that?
2: Oh, no, I never went to college.
1: Oh.
2: Not me.
1: Yes, I know.
2: I quit school at the age of 1st.
1: All right, that's enough.
2: Well, it ain't all right. After I quit school, I got a job in Vertiville.
1: Hey,
2: I was a juggler.
1: A juggler? Look, are you finished?
2: No, one more.
1: Why?
2: Abbott, what? Oh, that's your line.
1: Yeah.
2: Costello.
1: Well, what is it? Now, what's next?
2: Never mind. That joke sunk. Skip.
1: Look, will you cut it out? I have something important to tell you. Mrs. Niles called up a few minutes ago, and she wants you to take care of her nephew, little Hector.
2: Not little Hector. That
1: yes.
2: ain't for me, brother. I ain't going to take care of that little brat.
1: What?
2: Not me, brother.
1: Oh, now, you mean you don't like little Hector?
2: Oh, I like him.
1: Well, that's swell.
2: I'd like to give him a present.
1: What kind of a present?
2: Oh, a broken shoulder blade.
1: That's no way to talk. What did little Hector ever do to you?
2: What did he do?
1: Yes.
2: Why, the guy, he poured a bottle of ink in my bathtub last year.
1: Last year?
2: Yeah.
1: Did you speak to him about it?
2: No, I only discovered it yesterday.
1: Oh, hey, wait a minute. Here's Ken and Mrs. Niles now. We were expecting you, Ken.
3: Well, I'm sorry I'm late, Bud. My wife and I just got back from a hunting trip.
4: Yes, I got a moose head.
2: Well, put a hat over your antlers and nobody will notice it.
1: Pay no attention to Costello, Mrs. Niles. He's a little tired. He just came from launching a ship.
4: He just launched a ship? Oh, that must have been a pretty picture. One tub launching another.
5: That was wonderful there. That was wonderful. What a clever remark. No wonder I go for you.
4: Oh, and Kenneth, I go for you.
5: I go for you.
2: Ladies and gentlemen, you have just heard from Mr. and Mrs. Gopher.
1: I love that. Come on now. Cut it out, Costello. Say, Mrs. Niles, where's little Hector?
4: Oh, he's outside playing. I'll get him. Hector, darling, come in here, dear.
6: Yes, Annie Niles. I was looking for Mr. Costello's crazy cat.
2: Who ever told you I had a crazy cat?
6: Annie Niles. She said, wait till I get a load of your silly puss.
2: See why I hate the kid?
4: Oh, isn't little Hector cute?
2: Oh, come here, kid. I think you're very cute, too. Come here, do me a favor.
6: Yeah, what?
2: Let me pinch your windpipe.
1: Costello, now.
2: Well, I mean, hey, Hector, look. Why don't you just walk around the block? And if you're not back in 3 days, that'll be fine.
4: Okay. Oh, don't mind Hector, Mr. Costello. He's just faithful. Why, the other day, he gently kicked me in the face.
1: Mrs. Niles, I hope he didn't knock any of your teeth out.
2: How could he? She had him in her back pocket all the time.
4: Come, Kenneth. We'll be back for Hector tonight.
2: Oh, now listen. Now look, I'm not going to get stuck with this kid, Hector. Now look, Hector, come here. Go on home to your mother, will you, kid?
6: But my mama ain't home. She's downtown buying a gun for my old man.
7: Buying a gun? Did your father tell her what kind to get?
6: No. He doesn't even know she's going to shoot him.
2: Hey, Abbott, I'll tell you, this kid is dangerous.
7: Oh, come, he's only playing.
2: Playing? Yesterday, he stuck his grandfather's head in the stove and sang, "Smoke gets in your eye."
7: Hector, that was a terrible thing to do.
6: Yeah, it was. It put the fire out.
2: Little Hector, listen, I know a very good game. I'll tell you what I'd like to have you do. I'll turn on the electric fan, and you stick your hand in it.
6: No,
2: that ain't gonna hurt much.
6: No, I want to play cowboys and Indians. Look, I brought my BB gun.
2: Don't point that gun at me, it might go off!
6: I even told the kid not to point it at me.
7: All right, take it easy.
6: Hey, Abbott.
7: What?
6: He shot me right in the eye.
7: Are those BBs in your face?
2: Well, it ain't caviar. Here, kid, give me that thing. I'm going to shoot the rest of these BBs right out the window.
8: Who shot that gun out of the window?
2: Who wants to know?
8: I do, Throckmorton P. Gildersleeve.
7: Mr. Gildersleeve, those shots were an accident. Where did he get you?
8: Between my bay window and the back porch. And furthermore, one of those BBs lodged in my head.
2: Lodged in your head? I don't believe it. Shake your head once.
8: All right, I will.
2: He's right, Abbott. Can you imagine a little BB all alone in that big head?
8: You got a lot of nerve to talk about my head. The last time I saw a head like yours, it was in a bottle.
7: Now, wait a minute, boys. Let's settle this thing like gentlemen.
2: But he ain't gonna blame this on me. Now, it was all that little Hector's fault.
8: You mean this innocent little child here? Why, he has an angelic face. He has a heavenly look.
2: You got your directions mixed.
8: Now, look here, Costello. You're not gonna blame this on anybody else. I demand satisfaction. Put up your fists and fight like a man.
2: Okay, Abbott, this guy's asking for it. Give me a piece of chalk.
7: What are you going to do with it?
2: What am I going to do with it? I'm going to draw a line right here on the floor. Right over there. Now, come on, Gildersleeve. I dare you to step over that line.
8: Very well. I stepped over the line. Now what?
2: Yeah. Now you're on my side.
0: Blacked out and loaded with munitions, the commando transport plane rises up over the hump, north and east over the mountains to China. They've got what it takes, the men who fly the air freighters, and so has their cigarette, Camels. First with men in all the services, according to actual sales records. Yes, Camel cigarettes are going to our men in China, too. And when they arrive, they're fresh, cool smoking and slow burning, because Camels are packed to go around the world. 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So remember, if your store is sold out today, try tomorrow. 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
0: Camel cigarettes. Camel's tobacco standard is the same for soldier, for civilian, anywhere in the world. Ready, Red.

0: Little Hector! Little Hector! Who put that cat in the piano?
1: I did. My teacher told me to practice Kitten on the Keys.
2: Now, Abbott, I told you to keep that kid quiet. I can't sleep. The noise makes me restless.
0: Oh, that's just your imagination.
2: No, it ain't, Abbott! I was so restless that I tossed until my nose got caught in my ear.
0: You got your nose caught in your ear? Why,
2: yeah.
0: That's terrible.
2: Sure, I sneezed and almost blew my brains out. Oh, now, who is that? Come in.
3: Good afternoon, Mr. Abbott and Mr. Costello. It's Little Hector here. I'm Pommy Pumpkins. I live 2 blocks down the street.
2: You live 2 blocks down the street? What kind of talk is this?
1: Mr. Costello, that's the way Tommy talks. He can't say the letter T. He makes it sound like a poof.
2: Do that again. It's very cooling.
0: Look, what did you want with Little Hector, Tommy?
3: I came over here to practice my music with Little Hector. See, I brought my trumpet.
2: Trumpet? You mean trumpet.
3: That's it, the trumpet.
2: Abbott, this guy sounds like a nitwit.
1: But Tommy is a very good trumpet player.
3: You set up. Mr. Costello, you're talking for the most prolific trumpet player that ever pulled a pirate trumpet from Timbuktu, Tennessee. Want to hear me play a poon on my trumpet?
4: No.
3: Well, how about the clarinet? I play the clarinet, the trombone, and the pooba.
2: Oh, no, you don't play the pooba. A pooba's what you keep your toothpaste in to brush your peep.
0: No.
2: Now the guy's got me talking like this.
0: Costello, please, don't make fun of Tommy. He comes from a very high-class family. He was born with a silver spoon in his mouth.
2: Then why don't he take it out when he talks?
3: Oh, come on, Lippo Hector. Let's play a Lippo Poon. Mr. Costello, you want to hear Cole Pauper's Knife and Day?
2: Knife and Day? Why don't you play Pippo Pruda Pulis?
3: Oh, that's great. Follow me, Lippo Hector. In tempo, one, two, three.
2: Brother. I said, that's enough, brother. Will you guys shut up? Cut it out! Break it up!
0: All right. Look, Hector, why don't you and your friend Tommy go out in the yard and play?
2: Yeah, here, you can have my football, the one I used when I used to play with Marquette.
0: You played with the University of Marquette in Wisconsin?
2: No, with the Fish Marquette in Glendale.
0: Oh, boy.
2: Hey, Abbott, look. Come on, kids. Now, get out. Get the kids out, will you, Abbott? Look, go on out in the backyard and I'll show you how I used to kick the ball. Now, look. I'm going to show you the kick that won the great big game. Here, Hector, you hold the ball. I'll kick it. Abbott, you catch it.
0: Yeah, but suppose you kick little Hector's head.
2: Well, you'll have to catch that, too.
0: Oh.
2: Okay, kids, get ready. Here we go.
5: Oh, who kicked that football through my window?
0: Hey, it's Gildersleeve. Let's run. Now, what's the matter? What's the matter?
2: Abbott, that darn clothesline.
0: Did it get you?
2: No, I always wear my nose side saddle. Did it get me?
5: Don't you try to run away, Costello. You kicked that football through my window. It bounced off my high boy and put a nick in the leg of my secretary.
2: Your secretary?
5: Yeah. An old Duncan Fife.
2: Where does she get that stuff?
5: My secretary's been in my family for 200 years.
2: Faithful, isn't she?
0: Oh, keep quiet, Costello. Well, look, Gildersleeve, the whole thing was an accident. Costello was just showing us what a great football player he was in school.
5: In school?
0: Mm-hmm.
5: Costello, who'd you ever play for? Subnormal?
2: Did you ever have that laugh dry clean?
5: Don't try and evade the issue, Costello. You're talking to the greatest football player who ever went to Princeton.
2: All right, prove it. Where are your football pants?
5: Well, that shows how stupid you are, Costello. Footballs don't wear pants.
0: Say, Gildersleeve, did you ever play in the Princeton-Yale game?
5: Oh, I'll never forget that game, Abbott. I can still picture myself sweeping down the field. I swept over the 50-yard line, over the 40, the 30. I swept past the 20-yard line. As I was sweeping toward the goal line, it happened.
0: Were you tackled?
2: No, he broke his broom.
0: Well, there's only one way to settle this argument. Why don't you challenge each other to a football game?
5: That's a great idea, Abbott. It's the only thing that'll satisfy my honor. We Gildersleeves are a proud lot.
2: You're a vacant lot. I think I got the kid going, Pop. He's getting mad.
5: Costello, we'll meet in 1 hour. If I should not emerge victorious, I shall retire to a mountain fastness, where, as a measure of self-punishment, I shall wedge my neck in the crotch of a tree and allow the woodpeckers to peck on my cranium at regular 5-minute intervals. Yes.
2: Yeah? Well, listen, Gildersleeve. If I don't win this game, I'm going to retire to the cellar of Tony's Fish Market, where I will tie myself to a pickle barrel and have Tony slap me in the puss with a wet barracuda. Not every 5 minutes, not every 3 minutes, not every 10 seconds, but Sunday.
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6: By special request, Connie Haynes repeats one of the top tunes of the season. Here she

0: Camel cigarettes. They're first in the service. They've got what it takes. Good afternoon, ladies and gentlemen. This is Ken Niles, your sportscaster, speaking to you direct from Google's parking lot overlooking the city dump. There is a strong wind sweeping across the field at this moment, and most of the crowd is leaving. We are about to give you a word picture of this great football classic between the Gildersleeve Nanny Goats and the Costello Morons. Pardon me, that's Maroons. And now for a last-minute interview, we take you to Lou Costello's dressing room. Take it away, Flash Farrell.
1: Thank you, Ken Niles. Phew. This is Flash Farrell speaking from the Morons' dressing room.
2: That's me, folks.
1: Mr. Costello? I understand that this game is the result of a personal challenge. Is it true that you don't know the meaning of the word trepidation?
2: That's right.
1: And is it true that you don't know the meaning of the word cowardice?
2: That's right.
1: You're pretty brave.
2: No, I'm pretty ignorant.
1: Take it away, Ken Niles.
0: Thank you, Flash Farrell. And now for a word from the opposing captain, we switch you to Gildersleeve's dressing room and Red Harbor.
3: Thank you, Ken Niles. Here we are in the Nanny Goat's dressing room. Gildersleeve looks in great shape. Say, Mr. Gildersleeve, I see you're wearing your old school sweater.
4: Oh, yes, Princeton University. Yes, sir, I was the biggest PU man on the campus.
3: Phew. Thank you, Gildersleeve. And now, back to Ken Niles.
0: Okay, Red Harbor. Both teams are coming on the field now, and we switch to Bud Abbott.
5: Right, Ken Niles. Now let's listen to Gildersleeve's Nanny Goats singing their alma mater.
6: Mammy, Mammy, the nanny goats you'll find will always come from behind for Alma Mammy.
3: Phew.
5: Phew. And now on the other side of the field, we pick up Lou Costello's band and glee club.
6: Hip-hop, protopolap, protopolap, protopolap. Hip-hop, protopolap. With me!
0: Team! Team! Team!
7: Just a minute! Costello! Costello, what do you think you're doing here?
2: Now, don't bother me now, Mrs. Niles. We're going to play football.
7: But where is little Hector?
2: What do you think we're using for a football?
3: Costello, the game's about to start. Where's your football helmet?
2: I don't need a helmet.
3: But how are you going to protect your head?
2: I'm wearing my hair piled up this season.
0: Well, folks, the moment is here, and we take you to the midfield stripe where the opposing captains are shaking hands in their usual friendly manner.
4: Oh, I warn you, Costello. You try to carry the ball through my line, I'll climb you like a tree.
2: And a monkey like you can do it.
3: Costello, remember sportsmanship.
4: I'm not afraid of him, Abbott. Listen, Costello, I'll hit you on the top of your head so hard I'll drive your head down into your ribs. When you open your eyes, you'll think you're in jail.
2: Jiggers! The cop!
3: No, come here. That's the referee.
2: Cops! No more patrol wagons!
3: No, that's the referee.
2: Last time I had to stand up!
3: No, that's the referee.
8: All right, boys, let's start the game. All right.
0: Well, the game's about to start. Costello is kicking off to Gildersleeve, and Costello's toe meets the pigskin.
5: Wait.
3: Gee, that was a great kick, Costello. Gildersleeve's got the ball. Go ahead and tackle him.
2: Okay, I got him.
4: Costello, are you double-jointed?
1: No. Why?
4: And I think I broke your leg.
2: The joke's on you. I always wear my leg in my back pocket. Hey, I don't like the way you tickle, Gildy.
4: You mean tackle. You don't know your football.
2: I mean tickle. You don't know your mustache.
3: Come on, Gilly. Let's start the play.
4: Right. Signals. 1, 2, butt my shoe. 3, 4, shut the door. Hike!
3: Costello, Gildy's running around his own end.
2: He's running around his own end? That's a neat trick if he can do it.
3: But quick, grab him. Come on, grab him.
2: Ooh, ow! Referee!
1: What is this?
9: Did you see what happened?
1: Yes, I did, and I penalized you 15 yards for interference.
2: Interference? Gildersleeve kicked me right in the push!
1: I don't believe it. You wouldn't do a thing like that, would you, Gildy?
4: No, Uncle Ralph.
2: Uncle Ralph, this is a frame-up.
5: Look, stop complaining, Costello. It's your turn to carry the ball. Now, let's see you make a touchdown.
2: Okay, Abbott, watch me. Signal, one, two. What comes after two?
5: Three.
2: Oh, three.
4: I knew he went to subnormal.
5: Look, I'll call the signals. One, two, three, four. Say, Costello, what comes after four?
2: Six.
4: No, it's five. Oh.
5: How do you know?
4: I got my shoes off. I'm counting on my toes.
5: Get ready, then. Signals. One, two, three, four, five. Hike.
2: Oh, boy. I got the ball, Abbott. One tackler down. Two tacklers. Three tacklers. I'm going to make a touchdown, Abbott.
4: No, you won't, Costello. I'm right in back of you. I got you.
2: Uh-oh. Abbott, we can't lose now.
5: Why not?
2: I'm out in the open.

0: here's Abbott and Costello with the final word.
1: Thanks, Ken. Well, Gilly, it was swell to have you with us tonight. That was a pretty tough football game.
2: Yes, it was. I think Costello and I better take inventory. Let me see now. I've got two arms.
3: And I got two arms.
2: And I've got two legs.
3: And I got two legs. Wait a minute, Gildersleeve. I'll never be able to face my public again.
2: Why not?
3: I'm wearing your hat.
1: Oh, get out of here. Good night, folks. Good night, folks. Good night, neighbors.
0: Be sure to tune in next week for another great Abbott and Costello show with our special guest, Miss Janet Blair. Harold Perry, the great Gildersleeve, appeared tonight through the courtesy of the Kraft Cheese Company. And remember, Camel cigarettes are packed to go around the world. Camels stay fresh, cool smoking, and slow burning, because they're packed to go around the world. This is Ken Niles wishing you a very pleasant good night from Hollywood.

I know she's due, 'cause I'm tired, mighty tired of you. 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I am tired. There's no need of me kidding myself. 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I think I'll go to a psychiatrist, one of them rich people, doctors, you know? And I guess he'll tell me a lot of big words all about psychiatrics and metaphysics and a whole lot of stuff I don't understand. Wonder how much he'll charge me for that. 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I guess I better go to a plain doctor so he can tell me what I need. In fact, I know what I need. I need a little change.

0: 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I just love it.
1: 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The script is by Don Quinn and Phil Leslie, and the music by the Kingsmen and Billy Mills Orchestra.

You've just about saved my life, Harlow, a friend tells me. I came into my kitchen with wet, muddy feet the other day. I looked at the muddy tracks on the floor. I looked at my wife. I waited for an explosion. To my amazement, she hardly said a word. 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

0: The McGee's of 79 Wistful Vista have worked out an arrangement with the evening paper. Whoever has the energy and ambition to go out and bring it in is entitled to first crack at the news section. So guess who's reading the want ads? As we meet, Fibber McGee and Molly.
1: Here's an interesting ad, Molly. It says, me too. For sale. Fine saddle horse by farmer who is moving to town with five gates and gentle manners. I'd like to answer that. I've never seen a five-gated farmer. Here's another ad that... Am I disturbing you?
2: What do you think?
1: I think I am. Anything in the news section, kiddo?
2: Well, quite a bit. And before I forget it, you'd better put plenty of water in the car before we go to the drugstore so it'll stay cool.
1: Stay cool? Why are you worried about the car staying cool?
2: Well, look at this headline. Police rounding up large numbers of hot cars. My goodness, the way that car of ours...
1: No. Don't be so naive. That ain't what that means, Molly. A hot car means a stolen car.
2: Oh.
1: Now, how come there's been so many jalopy swipes?
2: Well, too many people leaving their keys in the ignition, according to the police.
1: Ah, the police, pa. What's the matter with them guys? Sitting around on their big fat precinct stations? Playing pinochle while innocent citizens get their cops cooped. Cooped cops. Car stolen. By George, if...
2: That's not fair now,
1: Molly. Well, why ain't it? My gosh, if them lazy mugs would get out and patrol the streets, you know what it would do?
2: Certainly. It'd make people like you grumble that they ought to stay in their precinct stations and stop hounding innocent citizens.
1: Well, gee whiz, I'll...
2: Come in. Oh, good afternoon, Mayor LaTrivia. It's nice to see you.
3: Thank you, Molly. Hello, McGee.
1: Hi, LaTrivia. You're just the guy I wanted to see. Take a look at this newspaper.
3: Yeah, pretty crumpled, isn't it? Been sleeping on it?
1: Never mind what I've been sleeping on. It's what you've been sleeping on that's got this town in a mess.
2: And what has the mayor been sleeping on, McGee?
1: The job. That's what the mayor's been sleeping on.
3: Just what is your current complaint, McGee? Has the garbage collector been waking you up in the morning, dropping eggshells?
2: No. He thinks the police department is falling down on the job of the stolen car situation, Mr. Mayor. Not that I agree with him.
1: Well, why don't your whistle-blowing, tavern-tummied mob of Keystone cops get busy with it?
3: For your information, McGee, if you're capable of assimilating it, our police department has been greatly augmented to cope with the situation.
1: Augmented my clavicle. Why don't you hire more coppers?
2: That's what augmented means, sweetheart.
1: Sure. Huh? Oh, it does?
3: Yes.
1: Well... What are you doing about it, LaTrivia?
3: We have started a campaign to get car owners to remove their ignition keys from their cars. We call it the Car Key Club.
2: Oh, do a lot of people leave their keys in their cars, Mr. Mayor?
3: More than 60% of the current crop of stolen cars have been taken by youngsters who wanted to go joyriding, Mrs. McGee.
2: Oh.
3: And in 9 out of 10 of those cases, the keys left in the ignition were a standing invitation to them.
1: Well, any sap that's lemon-headed enough to leave his keys in his car deserves to have it stole.
3: I almost agree with you.
2: I notice you have your car keys in your hand, Mr. Mayor. You don't take any chances yourself, do you?
3: These are not my car keys, Mrs. McGee.
1: Whose are they?
3: Yours.
1: Oh.
3: You left them in your car out in front, here.
2: Oh, thank you, Mr. Mayor. You better be more careful, McGee.
1: Ah, pata, nobody get very far with my car. There ain't a tire on it that would roll over a cigar butt without blowing a tube.
3: The loss of your car does not interest me as much as the youngster who starts himself off as a thief by borrowing it, McGee.
2: Yeah, and you'd really miss that car, too, if you couldn't take it to go on a fishing trip this summer, dearie.
3: Oh, my goodness, I'm glad you mentioned fishing, Molly. I've got to stop downtown and pick up some fishing tackle I ordered.
2: Live bait, Your Honor?
3: No. No, I'm a fly fisherman.
1: Really, Latrell? I'm a fish fisherman myself.
3: I didn't mean that I fished for flies, McGee. I fished with flies.
2: Oh, McGee fishes with Dr. Gamble.
1: No flies for me, LaTrivia. I don't want to be distracted when I fish and a lot of flies buzzing around.
3: Never mind. Never mind, McGee. That's a pretty sorry attempt, and I refuse to go along with it this time.
1: Okay.
2: Where do you buy your flies, Mr. Mayor? Who catches them for you?
3: Nobody catches them, Mrs. McGee. I tie most of them myself.
1: You mean so they won't get away before you need them, huh?
3: It isn't a matter of their getting away, McGee.
2: Why, of course not. Not if you tie them up tight.
3: I don't tie them up. I don't tie them tight. I tie them loose. I mean, I don't tie them up. I just tie them. Didn't you ever hear of a trout fisherman flying ties? Tying flies?
1: No, and it must be pretty delicate work, too. I tried to lasso a calf once and couldn't come within a mile of it. But to tie a fly... What do? Tie their hind legs together and then throw them down?
3: No, I don't. I merely take the feathers.
2: Heavenly days, feathers.
1: Now, just a darn minute, Latrivia. I and my little wife may be pretty dumb, but feathers on a fly is just...
3: I didn't say flies had feathers. Feathers. I said a fly counterman, a fish flyer. When a man tries to try a tie, you know very well that fish flying... McGee?
1: Yes?
3: Did I show you the new fly rod I bought for $10?
1: Yes, and it was a good buy, Latrivia.
3: Goodbye, McGee.
0: And here are the King's Men with Bahia.

0: Got to get them brakes fixed. You said you wanted to stop at Kramer's drugstore, didn't you?
1: Yes, thank you. Where shall I meet you?
0: Oh, I'll come in with you. While you're buying your Kleenex, you think. I'll see if I can get Kramer to break a box of paper clips for me. I only need a half a dozen.
1: Well, you can probably get a dozen now that the steel strike is over, dearie.
0: Yeah. Well, here's the door of the drugstore, Molly, which we are about to enter for the benefit of those tuning in late. Kramer's drugstore. After you, my dear.
1: Thank you. Don't you just love the smell of a drugstore, McGee?
0: Yeah.
1: Peppermint, licorice, carbolic acid, mayonnaise, tobacco, and wet umbrellas. Got 2 pennies, McGee? I want to weigh myself.
0: You can weigh yourself for 1 penny.
1: I always do it twice. I never believe it the first time. Or maybe I'm... Oh, for goodness sake. Hello there, Mrs. Carstairs.
2: How do you do, my dear? Good afternoon, Miss McGee.
0: Hi, Carsty. If you're waiting for Kramer to fill a prescription for you, you better sit down, Carsty. Takes him 5 minutes to fill the order and 2 hours to type the label.
1: Nobody ill at your house, I hope, Millicent.
2: Oh, no, my dear. I just stopped in to get Mr. Carstairs a bottle of his favorite shampoo.
0: You mean shampoo, Carsty.
2: Not the kind he likes, Mr. McGee. He prefers a brand scented with tiger lilies. The formula, I believe, is in the proportion of 12 tigers to 1 lily.
1: Does your husband wash his own hair, Millicent?
2: Oh, no, my dear. He sends it out. But he sends his own shampoo with it.
0: Oh, he wears a skull rug, does he, Carson?
2: Yes, Mr. McGee. I think that's one reason I fell in love with him years ago. I simply adored sitting in front of the fireplace, running my fingers through his hair after he'd gone home.
1: Your hair is getting a little thin in spots, too, isn't it, McGee?
0: Yeah, but it isn't baldness.
2: What is it, then, Mr. McGee?
0: I used to wear a crew haircut, and some of them deserted. Don't you get it, girls? Crew, deserted? The humor of the remark lays...
2: Yes, doesn't it? Well, I see the clerk has my package ready. Good day.
1: Good day, Millicent.
0: Trouble with her is she's got no sense of humor. She's the kind that groans when you make a pun and then uses the same pun the rest of her life.
1: Making a pun is like laying an egg, McGee.
0: Yes, isn't it?
1: You do all the work on it, and then somebody grabs it, and you never see it again.
0: Well, oh, my gosh, come on, let's get out of here.
1: But why? My goodness, we...
0: Over there by the cigar counter. It's more tubes. I don't want him to see me.
1: But he's one of your best friends. Why don't...
0: I'll explain later. Hurry up.
1: Quick, question!
0: Oh, phew, that was a close call. Let's drive around a while, Molly.
1: McGee, I will not stir one step until you explain why you are avoiding an old friend. That's not like you.
0: The old friend doesn't like me either.
1: Why not?
0: Well, a couple of us boys at the Elks Club saw Mort sleeping in a chair tipped up against the wall, and we stuck a couple of pool cues up his pant leg and then give him a hot foot. Mort gave a scream like a wounded brake drum and caught a glimpse of me ducking through the door.
1: Well, I always said there's nobody more impractical than a practical joker.
0: Now Mort wants me to pay for his torn pants, and the Elks want me to replace 2 busted pool cues and... Oh, my gosh, Molly!
1: What's the matter? Is he gone?
0: Our car! It's gone! Somebody stole it! I remember leaving it right here by this fire plug! Somebody stole it!
1: No! Now calm yourself, dearie. Standing here yelling about it won't help. Get back in the drugstore and call the police.
0: I'll call the police. Guy can't leave his car for a minute in this town without... Hey, did I take the keys out of it?
1: No.
0: Oh.
1: I did. And I gave them to you, remember?
0: Oh, yeah. Well, come on and help me telephone the cops.
1: How can I help you make a phone call?
0: Well, you can tell me my name when I ask you. I'm so excited I probably won't remember. Oh, come on. Where's the phone booth? Uh-oh. Oh, here.
3: Do you see, madam, Johnson's self-polishing glow coat...
0: Did you?
3: I'm sorry, buddy, this phone is in use. Johnson's glow coat not only preserves and protects your linoleum, but it also helps bring back its original beauty and luster.
0: Yeah, but...
3: Requires no rubbing or buffing.
0: Oh, my gosh. Look, Harlow. Let me use that phone a minute because I got...
3: Go away, brother. You'll bother me. Get your hand out of that door.
1: You should know that bothering him in the middle of a sales talk is like slapping a panther in the middle of lunch.
0: Yeah, but he didn't realize who I was. He thought I was some stranger.
1: I've heard people say that you'd make a very nice one.
0: I'll tell him who I am.
3: And furthermore, madam, Johnson's glow coat is extremely simple to use.
4: Yeah,
3: just pour it on, spread it around, and let it dry. And in 20 minutes or less, you can walk across a sparkling, gleaming linoleum.
4: Hey, Waxy. Let me use the phone, will you? It's me, little Fibber.
3: Glad to know you. My name's Wilcox. Now go away, will you? You see, madam, spots and spill things are so easily removed from a glow-coated floor that housework is greatly simplified. Housewives...
4: Hey, Waxy, please, listen. I can...
3: Look, mister, go send yourself a threatening letter, will you? I'm busy. You see, madam, with Johnson's self-polishing glow-coat...
1: You'll just have to let him finish, McGee. He's the skyrocket type. Won't come down to earth till he burns himself out.
0: Yeah, but gee whiz, I don't see why he could...
3: You may have the phone now, sir. I'm very sorry that I was... Oh, hello, pal.
0: Don't call me pal.
3: Hello, Molly.
1: Hello, Mr. Wilcox.
3: Where's the nosy pup that was trying to crash the phone booth?
1: Well, that was himself here, Mr. Wilcox. He's got to call the police.
0: Somebody stole my car, Junior. I got to report it.
3: Oh, gee, that's tough, pal. Hey, look, when you get the police department, ask for my cousin, Big Freddy Wilcox. He's a lieutenant.
0: Hmm.
3: Here's a handful of nickels.
1: It'll only cost one nickel, Mr. Wilcox.
3: Not if you talk to Big Freddy. He doesn't catch on very quick. Usually costs me 35 cents to wish him a Merry Christmas. Well, good luck with it, pal. See you later.
1: Go on, McGee. Get with it.
0: Oh, okay, okay, okay. Hello, operator. Give me the police department. Hello, police department. I want to report my car stolen. Yeah, it's a blue sedan with a cracked windshield. A half a Hershey bar in the glove compartment, a bath mat, a lap robe that says Hotel Waldorf onto it, and... Huh? Wait a minute. What's my name, Molly?
1: Fibber McGee.
0: You sure?
1: Yeah.
0: Hello? Fibber McGee, 79 Whistle Vista.
4: Yeah.
0: Okay, Sarge. Okay, hop to it. He says they'll put it on the teletype right away, Molly. He says that the... What's the matter?
1: Look, dearie. When we get out of the car, where were we?
0: What do you mean, where were we? We were right in front of Kramer's drugstore, naturally.
1: And which way did we rush out when you saw Mr. Toops?
0: Out the side door on 14th Street. That was the nearest of... You mean...
1: I mean, take a look out the front window. There's our car right where we left it, on Oak Street.
0: Oh, I'll be a monkey's father's brother.
1: Yeah.
0: Ah, come on, Molly. Imagine that. All that excitement for nothing.
1: Well, almost for nothing. Cost you a nickel.
0: Well, I'll pay a nickel any time to have that car, not to have that car stolen. I wouldn't pay any more than a quarter to have...
5: Well, hello there, kids. What you doing?
1: Oh, hello, old-timer. We thought somebody'd stolen our car, but we were mistaken.
5: Hey!
0: She said we thought our
5: car... Well, I'm glad you found it, kid. Dirty crime to steal anybody's car nowadays. Almost impossible to get a good one.
0: What are you doing downtown, old-timer?
5: Hey! Well, Johnny, I come down here to see Doc Gamble. Had a little consultation.
0: Nothing serious, I hope, old-timer?
5: Oh, no. You see, kids, when I was in the Seabees, down there in them beautiful, sun-kissed, flowery, man-forsaken South Sea Islands, I took so much Atabrine, my system feels like the back room of a drugstore.
1: Atabrine, huh? That's what they use to cure malaria, isn't it, old-timer?
5: Hey!
0: Isn't that what they use to cure...
5: Yeah, malaria.
1: What's the treatment, old-timer? What's Dr. Gamble giving you?
5: They'll run around, daughter. He says I'm a silly old fool.
0: Why?
5: Simply because I... Hey!
1: Why does he think you're foolish?
5: Because I asked him to give me malaria to get rid of the Atabrine. Well, I'll find somebody that'll do it. So long, kid.
1: Well, let's get on home, McGee. This has completely worn me out.
0: Me too. You got the car keys?
1: No, you have.
0: Oh, yeah. Well, in you go, baby.
1: Yep.
0: Oh, my gosh. You know what, Molly?
1: What, McGee?
0: I forgot to call the cops and tell them we'd found the car. Remind me to do that the minute we get home.
1: It won't be necessary, dearie.
0: Yeah?
1: You can tell them right now.
0: What you mean?
1: Hear that? What's the matter, officer? Did we go through a stoplight?
6: No, lady. This car was reported stolen. Your keys, please.
0: Ah, forget it, officer. This is our own car. I thought somebody swiped it, but I
6: realize it's a very amusing situation, mister. But if you don't hand me those car keys, you will acquire a bump that will not be of humor.
1: Are you perchance threatening my husband?
6: Your husband? And how did a handsome, intelligent-looking woman like yourself happen to marry a car thief? Why, you look much
0: too...
6: Don't
0: call me a car thief, you two-wheeled putt-putting ticket waiver.
7: I'll pull you off that scooter and ram your siren so far down your throat you'll talk with a whine till you're 92.
6: Get out of that car.
7: No.
1: He doesn't trust himself, officer. He has a terrible temper.
6: I don't trust him either. Now listen, you start this car and drive straight to police headquarters. Drive slowly, because I'll be right behind you. And one wrong move will get you a .38 slug right in the upholstery. Now get going.
1: But, officer, if...
6: Get.
1: Got your reading glasses with you, dearie?
6: No, why?
1: I think they're going to throw the book at you.

0: Yeah, but, officer, for the 900th time, I tell you it's my own car.
1: He reported it stolen himself, Sergeant.
2: I'm sorry, but you two people were found driving a stolen car. And you've not identified yourselves to our satisfaction.
0: Well, call Mayor Latrivia, I tell you. He's a good friend of ours.
2: We did call him. His secretary says he's out shopping for flies. Whatever that means.
1: Look now, is there an officer here named Big Freddy Wilcox? He's a cousin of a very good friend of ours, Harlow Wilcox, the Johnson Wax Man.
2: Big Freddy Wilcox has retired.
0: Well, wake him up. My gosh, what's a few minutes sleep compared to getting the guy?
2: He's retired from the police force.
1: Oh. Did you call any of the other names we gave you?
0: More Toops.
2: Mr. Toops said you were a dangerous criminal and hanging was too good for you.
0: Why, that dirty...
1: Did you call Dr. Gamble?
2: Couldn't locate him. We left word for him at his office in the hospitals.
0: Mrs. Carstairs?
2: We tried Mrs. Carstairs. Her maid said she couldn't be disturbed. She was shampooing her husband's hair.
1: Oh, now, look, officer, be sensible. You can see that
2: Let me talk a minute, madam. Just as soon as you can identify yourselves, you may leave. And we'll all love it. But this stolen car epidemic is serious, and we can't take any chances. If you were a police officer, saw your friends crippled and killed, chasing hot cars 80 miles an hour through traffic, you'd be a lot tougher than I am.
0: Oh, I don't doubt that, Bud, but...
2: If you'd seen as many young boys lifted out of wrecked cars they'd stolen for a thrill, you'd want to make leaving car keys in the ignition a criminal.
1: Mr. Gamble.
2: Couldn't locate him. We left word for him at his office in the hospitals.
0: Mrs. Carstairs.
2: We tried Mrs. Carstairs. Her maid said she couldn't be disturbed. She was shampooing her husband's hair.
1: Oh, now, look, officer, be sensible. You can see that
2: Let me talk a minute, madam. Just as soon as you can identify yourselves, you may leave. And we'll all love it. But this stolen car epidemic is serious, and we can't take any chances. If you were a police officer, saw your friends crippled and killed, chasing hot cars 80 miles an hour through traffic, you'd be a lot tougher than I am.
0: Oh, I don't doubt that, Bud, but...
2: If you'd seen as many young boys lifted out of wrecked cars they'd stolen for a thrill...

0: boys, lifted out of wrecked cars they'd stolen for a thrill, you'd want to make leaving car keys in the ignition a criminal offense.
1: But we didn't leave our keys in the ignition.
0: You say you reported the car stolen. A high percentage of stolen cars were taken simply by turning the ignition key.
2: Doggone it, our car was not stolen. I made a mistake.
0: Go sit down, both of you. I've got work to do, and I... Oh, good evening, Doctor.
3: Hello, Ben. Did you call me?
1: Oh, McGee, it's Dr. Gamble. Oh, Dr. Gamble, are we ever glad to see you.
2: Yeah, tell this guy who we are, will you, Doc?
3: I'm afraid you have the advantage of me, sir. I never saw you before in my life.
1: Well, of all the...
2: Oh, now, Doc, cut it out. This is no time for that stuff. We want to get out of here. Come on. Come on, Arrowsmith. Quit kidding.
0: This gentleman's name is not Arrowsmith. He's Dr. Gamble.
1: Oh, that's just a joke, Sergeant. My husband always calls him Arrowsmith.
0: Why?
2: Oh, I don't know. I just call him all the time.
3: What are these two people charged with, Sergeant?
0: They were picked up driving a stolen car, Doctor.
1: Please, Dr. Gamble,
3: if you want a professional opinion, Sergeant, from a student of human nature and a fine judge of character, if I do say so myself, I'd say the lady is a high type of woman. However, this man has definite criminal characteristics.
2: Now, just a darn minute, that's all.
0: Quiet, you. Go on, Doctor.
3: Notice the lobes of his ears. Practically non-existent. You'll remember what Lombroso said about that.
2: Guy or Carmen?
3: And notice, too, the low brow and the rather loose mouth.
1: Please, Dr. Gamble, let's not carry this silly joke any further. Heavenly day.
2: Hey, Doc. Did you hear what we done to more tubes? You mean about the pool cues?
0: Yeah.
2: Yeah, McGee, I did.
3: Okay, McGee, you win. Turn them loose, Sarge. They're all right.
1: My goodness, Doctor. You really had me frightened there for a minute.
0: You vouch for them, do you, Doctor?
2: He'd better vouch for us, Buster, or I'll break every pill in his big fat handbag.
3: Yes, they're all right, Ben. Mrs. McGee is one of the finest women I know.
1: Oh, Doctor, I'll bet you tell that to all the lady car thieves.
3: But her husband can stand watching, Sarge. He's the type that tickles coin telephones with pipe cleaners.
2: So what? I never made a nickel at it.
1: Well, come on, McGee. Let's go on home. Thank you for coming down, Doctor. Goodbye, Captain.
0: Good night, Mrs. McGee. Night, Doctor.
3: So long now.
1: Oh, my. Doesn't that fresh air smell good? Do all police stations smell like that, Doctor?
3: Approximately, my dear. They bring in some pretty stale characters there sometimes.
2: Hey, you going home or back to the hospital, Doc?
3: The hospital, why?
1: We'll drop you off on our way home, Doctor, if you'd like a lift.
3: In what?
2: In our car. That's it, right over. Hey, where's our car? Molly, ain't this where we left our car? Right in front of the police station?
1: Why, yes, certainly. Did you take the keys out of it?
2: Take Molly home, will you, Doc? I'm going back in and give myself up.

You know, it always seems to me there's a touch of magic in the way wax can turn an everyday object into a thing of lasting beauty. Take one of your tables, say. Rub a little wax on it, polish it, and right before your eyes, that table becomes a handsome, shining treasure. 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

0: policemen are really on the job, aren't they? Great bunch of fellas. 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
1: When you do an about face, you really whirl, don't you, dear?
0: Huh? 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Good night.
1: Good night, all.

0: This is Harlow Wilcox, speaking for the makers of Johnson's Wax Products for home and industry, inviting you to be with us again next Tuesday night. Good night.
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1: 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I remember now, that motor cop took the keys when we got out.
0: And to think of getting a ticket on the way home for driving too slow.
1: Now, those

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0: Well, come here, Roy, and get groovy. 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

Boys, this is Gene Krupa with the Jazz Trio, featuring Charlie Ventura on tenor sax and Georgie Wallers on piano. We'd like to do two tunes for you, Dark Eyes and Wire Brush Stomp.

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1: signorina,
0: never listens to my song. 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
1: Greetings from Hollywood, ladies and gentlemen. A Broadway first night thrills the few hundred people who can enjoy the play. A Hollywood premiere is exciting for the few thousands who gather to see the stars. But opening night in the Lux Radio Theater belongs to the millions. The millions in American homes and camps from coast to coast. And it belongs to our boys in uniform beyond the seas, who join us for the first performance of our 10th season. The real adventure is not in the lights or the crowds, but in the historic privileges of the theater, in hearing a famous star score again in a brand new role, and in the joy of discovering a new star. All that is yours tonight when we present Nelson Eddy and Susanna Foster in their new Universal Technicolor success, The Phantom of the Opera. And with them, in one of the theater's most interesting parts, we bring you Basil Rathbone. It's the first of a big parade of stars and plays that will challenge

0: your attention and our ingenuity. Tonight's play has the thrill of mystery, the gaiety of comedy, and to stop everything else, one of the great singing voices of our day, the romantic baritone of Nelson Eddy. And if that isn't the right way to start the Lux Radio Theater off on another season, I don't know how to find it. We hope to make this season the best in our history, and we're counting on you to help us make it the best. 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I think you'll do that anyway, because you know how good it is. But backstage in this theater, we need your help in selecting plays. We want you to tell us what stars you'd like to hear. 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Your loyalty to Lux toilet soap has kept this curtain going up for 9 years. Your award has been a fine product and the finest plays and stars we could discover. And now, the thrill of another opening night as the curtain rises on the first act of The Phantom of the Opera, starring Nelson Eddy as Anatole, Susanna Foster as Christine, and Basil Rathbone as Claudin, with Edgar Barrier as Raoul.
1: In the year 1880, the old Paris Opera stood like a giant torch in the heart of the city, 1,000 windows ablaze with light. But there were shadows, too. Shadows that flitted high in the gallery over the great stage. Shadows that lingered in the sub-cellars far beneath the street, where the black sewers of Paris ran sluggishly in the dark. But we were not concerned with these things, or so we thought at the time. We of the opera knew only the light of the dressing rooms, the bright gaiety of the stage. I suppose it all began the night we sang Martha. The house was crowded, enthusiastic. There were no shadows for us that night.

No, there was no warning that night. No hint of the strange things that were about to happen. But I noticed at the finale that Christine was not on stage for the curtain call. Christine Dubois, who sang the role of Nancy. It was not like her to miss the finale of the act.

0: Backstage, when the curtain had fallen, I saw Christine hurrying to her dressing room.
1: Oh, it was wonderful. I never heard anything so beautiful in my life. It was
0: wonderful. Christine, wait.
2: Yes, Anatole, what is it?
0: What happened to you? You weren't on stage.
2: Why, I...
0: You weren't ill, were you?
2: Oh, no.
0: You're all right? You're sure?
2: Of course, Anatole. Do I look all right?
0: Oh, you look lovely. What happened?
2: Well, I had a visitor. Somebody wanted to see me.
0: Oh?
3: Mademoiselle Dubois.
2: Oh, good evening, Maestro.
3: Mademoiselle, I understand that you were entertaining a gentleman backstage during a performance. Is that true?
2: Yes, Maestro.
3: You are not the greatest soprano in the world, Mademoiselle. Not yet. So you will please not take liberties. See me later in my office.
2: Yes, Maestro. Anatole, what will he do?
0: Don't worry, he's just barking again. Who was the gentleman?
2: Well, he's an old friend of mine.
0: But not so very old.
2: No. He's Inspector Daubert, the Sûreté.
0: Inspector? You mean a policeman?
2: Well, he's not an ordinary policeman.
0: Oh, does he sing?
2: No. He's a graduate of the military academy at Saint-Cyr.
0: How much does this man mean to you?
2: Well, I'm not sure.
0: Christine, it's not like me to preach. But someday you'll have to choose between your career and what's called a normal life. You can't do justice to both. I think you'll find that music has its compensations.
2: In other words, you don't think I ought to have supper tonight with Raoul?
0: No.
2: But with you, Anatole, that would be all right?
0: Definitely.
2: We'll see.
0: There was another man that night who missed Christine's appearance during the finale. His name was Éric Clodin, a violinist. He was a strange man, this Clodin. Quiet, almost shy, but a brilliant musician. When Christine came from Villeneuve's office, Clodin was waiting in the passage.
4: Good evening, mademoiselle.
2: Good evening, Clodin. Monsieur Villeneuve will see you now.
4: Thank you, mademoiselle.
2: Good night.
4: Oh, mademoiselle, may I speak to you for a moment?
2: Certainly.
4: You weren't on the stage tonight for the curtain call.
2: Everyone in the theater seems to have noticed that. It's really quite flattering.
4: Why weren't you there?
2: What?
4: Oh, please forgive me, but I've been here so long that you, that everybody, everything connected with the opera is so much a part of my life.
2: Of course. But Monsieur Villeneuve is waiting.
4: Yes, you weren't ill, were you? You're not in any trouble. Oh, it's impertinent of me, I know, but...
2: No, it isn't. You're very kind. And I'm not in trouble. Good night.
4: Christine.
2: Monsieur.
4: Oh, I'm so sorry. I shouldn't have called you Christine. I'm sorry.
2: Good night.
4: Good night, mademoiselle.
3: Come in. Oh, Clodin.
4: Yes, maestro.
3: Close the door, please. You know why I sent for you, Clodin?
4: I think so, maestro. I have brought my violin.
3: Take it out of the case, please. Hey, Clodin. For some time now, I have sensed discord in the violin section. It was not until tonight that I definitely located the source of the trouble. Let me hear you play, Clodin.
4: Yes, maestro. What shall I play?
3: Anything you please.
4: Yes, maestro.
3: Wait a moment. What is that?
4: A little song. A lullaby from Provence, where I was born.
3: Oh, it is very nice, very charming.
4: I've written a concerto on the theme.
3: Yes, charming, Claudin, but too simple. Suppose instead you let me hear the opening movement in the third act of Martha. Well?
4: It's no use, maestro. Something's happened to the fingers of my left hand.
3: I see.
4: Perhaps it's only temporary, maestro. Perhaps it will get better.
3: I hope so. In the meantime, I'm sorry, Claudin, very sorry. You've been with us a long time.
4: 20 years. What am I to do, maestro?
3: I know it's hard, but no doubt you've saved enough to retire on.
4: Yes, of course.
3: And in appreciation of your long service, I shall arrange with the directors to have a season ticket issued to you.
4: Thank you, maestro.
0: There are things I can tell you now, things I didn't learn until months, even years later. Clodin had no money put aside. He lived in a miserable garret in the Paris slums. He was cold in the winter and often hungry. What money he earned was used for just one purpose, to provide singing lessons for Christine Dubois. She knew nothing of his sacrifice for her. It was a secret known only to Claudin himself and Signor Ferretti, the singing master.
5: My dear Claudin, if you don't mind my saying so, you're a fool.
4: Signor Ferretti.
5: For 3 years I've taught Christine Dubois, and you have paid. Why? How can a man of your age hope to interest a girl as young as...
4: Signor, please. We agreed never to discuss my motives.
5: Very well. So now you have been dismissed from the orchestra. You can no longer pay for her lessons. Is that it?
4: Yes, Signor, but I hope that you would continue to instruct her.
5: What?
4: Just for a while. I'll have money soon. A concerto I've written. I've taken it to Monsieur Pleyel. It's going to be published.
5: Yes, yes, I know. Every violinist has written a concerto.
4: Then you'll go on with the lesson, Signor?
5: Why should I? Why should I assume your burden? The girl means nothing to me.
4: But her career means a great deal to me, Signor. More than anything else.
5: I'm sorry, Claudin. Really sorry. I will... Let her come a few times. Then I will tell her she no longer needs me.
4: But that isn't true.
5: Perhaps not.
4: Signor, if you will give me just a little more time.
5: You will have time, Claudin, when you have money. Come back when Monsieur Pleyel has bought your concerto.
0: For weeks, Claudin haunted the publisher's office. But always it was the same story. Monsieur Pleyel was too busy to see him. One evening, just at dusk, Claudin forced his way past the manager, up the stairs into Pleyel's study.
6: Who's that?
4: Monsieur Pleyel.
6: What are you doing here?
4: I've been waiting to see you since this morning.
6: Didn't I tell you I was busy? Georgette, more acid, please.
7: Is this the bottle?
6: The blue one, dear. Pour it in the tray and be careful, dear.
4: Monsieur Pleyel.
6: This should be the best etching I've ever made, Georgette.
4: Monsieur.
6: Will you please be careful? Those trays contain etching acid. Would you like to burn the skin from your hands?
4: I'm sorry, monsieur, but my manuscript. I must find out about my concerto.
6: Georgette, would you mind giving the fellow his manuscript? You'll find it on the table if it's anywhere.
7: What is your name?
4: Claudin. Eric Claudin.
7: Claudin? I don't see it.
4: No, it wouldn't be there. It's a large manuscript in a portfolio.
7: Well, I'm sorry, but I don't know where it is.
4: Oh, but it must be here.
7: Well, if it is, it'll turn up. You might call again in a few days.
4: But you don't understand, mademoiselle. It's the only copy I have. It represents 2 years' work.
6: You heard what the lady said? Get out.
4: But it was brought into this office. It must be here. It must be found.
6: Did we ask you to bring your manuscript to us, Claudin? Perhaps some employee has thrown it into the waste paper basket where it probably belongs. Good night.
4: Listen. That piano. That's my music. Someone's playing my music.
6: I thought I told you to get out.
4: Thief! You stolen my music. Thief!
6: Help!
7: Let him go! Let him go!
4: You stolen my music. Thief! Thief!
7: You're choking him! Do you hear? Let him alone! I'll burn you if you don't let him go! This is acid! I'll burn you!
4: Thief! My work! My music!
7: You killed
4: my music! It was mine! He had no right!
7: You killed him! You!
4: Ah! My eyes! My eyes! Ah!
0: In that room, a man lay dead on the floor, and Claudin stumbled down the steps, screaming in agony, the acid burning into his face. Into the street he ran with his hands before him, groping his way blindly through the darkness. He was seen once on the Rue du Jardin and again in a dim street near the opera, and then he was gone, lost in the black of the night. There was a search, of course, but he was never found. It was not a thing that was close to any one of us. It was something you read about in the newspaper, shudder over for a moment, and then try to forget. In a few days, it was out of our minds completely, for Christine and I were rehearsing a new opera. One morning, we were sitting at the piano in her hall. Well, that's very nice. What is it, Christine?
2: A lullaby of Provence.
0: Provence?
2: I was born there, you know. I've known it for years, ever since I can remember.
0: Sing it for me.
2: If you like.

0: Well?
1: Oh, it's lovely, Christine.
2: Christine!
0: Yes, Aunt Berta.
2: Didn't you hear the door? Monsieur Daubert is here.
3: Good morning, Christine.
0: Raoul, good morning.
2: You see, monsieur, they call this rehearsing. Rehearsing, huh?
3: Well, I'm sorry to intrude, but I must speak to you, Christine.
0: But you see, I'm busy right now, Raoul. Anatole has been helping me.
3: Yes, to rehearse. Yes. Monsieur is very kind.
1: Well, not at all, monsieur. I find it a pleasure. I'm Anatole Garon of the opera.
0: Oh, I'm so sorry. This is Inspector Daubert of the Sûreté.
1: Oh, the policeman.
3: Police inspector, monsieur.
1: Yes, of course. I've heard of you, Inspector. Your work must be very exciting.
3: Oh, not half so exciting as yours, monsieur. It doesn't lend itself to self-expression. Christine, I'd like to see you alone, please. I'm here on business.
0: With me?
1: What business could Mademoiselle have with the Sûreté?
0: What is it, Raoul? If you don't mind, I'd rather Anatole stayed.
3: Very well. Christine, do you know Eric Claudin?
0: Why, yes.
3: How well?
0: I knew him as the violinist in the orchestra. Why, I met him a few times in the foyer, on the stage or outside the opera, but that's all. He acted a little strangely.
3: Strangely? How do you mean?
0: Well, I don't know. He just seemed eccentric, but harmless. I thought he was a rather kindly fellow, until I read of the murder. What is it, Raoul?
3: He was a kindly fellow until he thought Pleyel was robbing him of his work. Then something snapped, and he became an homicidal maniac.
0: But what has all this to do with me?
3: Well, we found something in his room, Christine, that connects you with him. No doubt you can explain.
0: What is it?
3: This statuette. As you can see, Christine, it's the image of you.
1: So that's what became of it.
3: Be good enough to explain yourself, monsieur.
1: Certainly, that statuette is mine.
3: Yours?
1: Definitely, I made it. I intended to make you a present of it, Christine.
0: How nice of you, Anatole.
1: Unfortunately, it disappeared from my dressing room.
3: It's an extraordinary likeness. My compliments on your versatility, monsieur. Christine must have posed for this many times.
0: I never posed for it, not once.
3: You did this from drawings, monsieur?
1: And from memory, monsieur.
3: Extraordinary memory.
1: Thank you. But it's a simple matter to recall Christine's face and figure. I'm sure you have found it so, monsieur.
3: Mm-hmm. But what was the statuette doing in Claudin's room?
1: He must have stolen it. It's obvious.
3: Is it? Speaking purely as an inspector of the Sûreté, I'm afraid even the obvious needs confirmation.
1: But as a man, monsieur, I'm sure you can understand. Sitting there in the orchestra pit night after night looking at Christine, Claudin probably fell in love with her. You admit that is possible, no?
3: Mm-hmm. Christine, did Claudin ever seek more than a casual acquaintance with you?
0: No, never.
3: Can you imagine so diffident a lover, monsieur? Claudin was barely 50.
1: No doubt he lacked fire.
3: No doubt. Christine, this statuette is yours. I give it to you.
1: You give it to her?
3: Yes.
1: Well, that's interesting.
0: I'll accept it as a gift from both of you. Thank you.
3: Oh, you're quite welcome.
1: It seems I have the worst of this bargain. In the future, Monsieur Inspector, I detect you model. In any case, that was a bad clue.
3: Oh, not so bad as it seems. It enabled me to recover Mademoiselle's statuette. Is that your carriage at the door, monsieur?
1: Yes.
3: Would you be good enough to give me a lift?
1: Well, which way are you going?
3: Oh, it doesn't matter. As inspector of police, I have business all over Paris.
1: Yes, well, in that case, au revoir, Christine.
0: Au revoir.
3: You've been most helpful, Christine. Most helpful.
0: I hope you catch Claudin.
3: Thank you. Well, you ready, monsieur?
1: At your service.
3: Well, after you, monsieur.
1: Well, after you, monsieur.
3: Thank you, monsieur.
1: We could laugh then, because the horror had not touched us. We didn't know that in the cabins of the sewer beneath the opera there was a shadow, darker than the surrounding gloom. The shadow of a man in a black cloak, his face hidden behind a mask. This was the man whose features had been burned and whose mind was on fire. Before long, that shadow was to envelop all of us.

0: In a few moments, Mr. DeMille and our stars, Nelson Eddy, Susanna Foster, Basil Rathbone, and Edgar Barrier, will return in Act Two of The Phantom of the Opera. One way you can be sure of having the last word in an argument is to have an argument with yourself, as this young lady is doing, for instance.
1: I don't see anything the matter with my skin, really.
2: Doesn't look as nice as it used to look.
1: It does so. It's just that the light over this mirror is so bright. Well, doesn't Johnny Brooks always tell me I have a complexion like a million?
2: Hasn't said so for a good long time.
1: Well, he's been away at camp, Smarty, that's why.
2: He's due for a furlough most any time now. Maybe you'd better start doing something about your skin. 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
1: Maybe I'd better. Yes, I will. 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
0: 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Why not get some Lux toilet soap tomorrow? You'll notice each satiny white cake is hard milled. 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And remember, it's patriotic not to waste soap. Use only what you need. 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And now, Mr. DeMille returns to the microphone.
3: Act Two of The Phantom of the Opera, starring Nelson Eddy as Anatole, Susanna Foster as Christine, and Basil Rathbone as Claudin, with Edgar Barrier as Raoul.

0: There was a master key at the opera house, and the night we were to sing Amour et Gloire, the key disappeared. Other things had been stolen. Costumes, masks. But now the shadow had entrance to 2,500 doors. He could roam at will from the sub-cellars to the very top of the auditorium, where the great chandelier swung over the audience. There were some who swore they had seen this shadow, flung on the walls of dim corridors, or crouching like a griffon on the high balconies over the street. And there were some who swore they had heard mutterings in the deep cellars where the sewers ran black.
1: And tonight, it is amour et gloire with Anatole Garon and the soprano Biancarolli. Biancarolli sings tonight, not Christine Dubois. Well, we shall see. We shall see.
0: It was strange the way it happened. In the third act, the libretto called for me to give Biancarolli a cup of wine. When she had drunk it, I thought for a moment that her face paled. She finished her aria and left the stage. But she was late for her next entrance. There was a wait. And then came the cadenza from off stage. I knew that voice. But it was not Biancarolli who was making the entrance. It was her understudy, Christine Dubois.

0: you I was drugged. I was perfectly well during the second act. You saw me, maestro.
1: Madame Biancaroli, we realized
0: that you... If you realize I was drugged, then tell that police inspector there to arrest the man who did it. We all know who it was. Anatole Garon.
2: I know nothing of the sort, madame. I am a police officer, not a psychic. It is my duty to collect evidence without prejudice.
0: Haven't you evidence enough? Everyone knows...
2: Madame, will you be seated, please? Monsieur Garon, is it true that you had the opportunity during tonight's performance to place the drug in Madame Biancaroli's glass?
3: Certainly, Monsieur Inspector. We all did.
2: It becomes then a question of motive.
0: The motive is very simple. Garon wanted to get me out of the way to make room for that...
2: Are you referring to Christine Dubois?
0: I am.
2: You heard, Monsieur Garon?
3: Oh, yes. Madame is in good voice and most explicit.
2: Have you anything to say, monsieur?
3: I deny madame's accusation.
2: Do you deny, monsieur, that you had any motive in drugging madame?
3: I deny that I drugged her.
0: Monsieur Inspector, I do not understand your reluctance to make an arrest. You are not an examining magistrate.
2: Can you substantiate your charge that Anatole Garon had a motive in drugging you and that the motive was Christine Dubois?
0: Why, anybody with half an eye would be able to tell you.
2: PSA is not evidence,
0: then
2: madame.
0: I'll go over your head. I have influence at the Sûreté. I was drugged tonight to the point of death, and I insist upon the arrest of the criminal and his accomplice. And if you don't...
1: One moment, madame, please. You've heard Garon deny that he drugged you. As the inspector says, there is no evidence to warrant an arrest. If you insist upon it and fail to gain a conviction, you will find yourself in a very difficult predicament.
2: Yes, quite right.
1: And no matter what the outcome, don't forget that your career is bound to the Paris Opera. Whatever scandal injures us or any member of the company will injure you as well.
0: Are you suggesting that I forget the whole affair?
1: Yes, for your own sake as well as ours.
0: Very well. That is, under certain conditions. I want a new understudy. Christine Dubois goes back to the chorus and stays for the 2 years my contract has to run.
3: No, I won't permit it. If any such arrangement is made, I'll go...
0: My dear Anatole, I have not finished. I go a step farther. I suggest that we all forget that anything happened afterwards.
3: For once, madame, I don't understand you.
0: Oh, but it's so simple. Nothing happened tonight. I was not drugged, and Christine Dubois did not sing.
1: What? Madame, there are always critics in the house.
0: You will send word to the papers that no mention of her is to be made.
3: You'll do nothing of the sort. It's ridiculous. Besides, what about the public? Shall we send word to the public to forget that Mademoiselle Dubois was a sensation?
0: If you are willing to ruin the opera for the sake of Christine Dubois, that's your affair. But you'll either do as I say, or I will charge both of you with trying to murder me. Do you understand that? Murder!
4: Ah, Madame Biancaroli.
0: Good evening, Maria.
4: Oh, Madame, you were magnificent tonight.
0: Oh, my dress, please. You really thought so, Maria?
4: Oh, yes, Madame. The best I've ever heard you. Especially in the part with Garon. The cadenza from offstage, it was so...
0: Oh, you liked that, did you?
4: Why, yes, Madame, it...
0: Yes. Yes, I was very good tonight. My dressing gown, Maria.
4: Yes, madame.
0: Maria!
4: Madame! Madame!
0: What's the matter with you?
4: A man, madame. Outside the window, on the balcony.
0: Oh, don't be a fool. How could a man...
4: Madame.
5: Good evening.
0: What do you want here?
5: I'm sorry. I cannot let you see my face. You would not be pleased.
0: Take off that mask, Anatole Garon. You do not frighten me.
4: Madame, it is not Anatole Garon.
5: I did not come here to frighten you unnecessarily. Only to tell you that Christine Dubois will sing tomorrow night.
0: Oh, yes.
5: You will leave Paris, madame.
0: Leave Paris. You will see to it, of course.
5: Yes, I will see to it, madame.
0: Get back.
4: Madame.
5: Do you force me to reason with you, madame?
0: I will not leave. Get away from me.
5: I am sorry, madame. I am very sorry.
6: Anatole! Anatole!
5: What is it?
6: Madame Biancaroli and her maid. They have been murdered.
3: The opera was closed for almost a week. And then from somewhere within the darkened building, a note was written to the directors.
5: Gentlemen, the opera must open very soon. Christine Dubois will replace Biancaroli, who chose to ignore my advice.
3: Good morning.
7: Yes?
3: Is Christine at home?
7: Yes.
3: Well, May I see her, please?
7: Come in. I'll tell her you're here.
3: Thank you.
8: Evgenia la finestra, o mio tesoro.
9: Beautiful, monsieur, beautiful.
3: Oh, I didn't see you, Inspector. Good morning.
2: How's the opera business, monsieur?
3: Well, very poor at the moment. How's the inspecting?
2: Very good.
3: Splendid. Glad to hear it.
2: Thank you.
3: Not at all.
7: Good morning.
3: Oh, good,
2: good
3: morning,
2: Christina.
7: Aunt Berta told me you were waiting together. Did you amuse each other? Good.
2: May
3: Christine,
2: I have a word
3: I wonder
2: with you,
3: if I... Sorry, monsieur.
2: After you, monsieur.
3: After you.
2: Thank you.
3: But I was
2: going
3: to
2: say...
7: One at a time, please. Anatole?
3: They're going to open the opera, Christine. You and I are going to sing together.
2: You are wrong, monsieur. I'm sorry, Christine. They are going to reopen the opera, but without you. Circumstances connected with the murder of Biancaroli demand that someone else sing the leading role in your place.
3: Really? You may be interested to know, Monsieur Daubert, that circumstances connected with the murder of Biancaroli demand that Christine does sing.
2: Well, the police have changed that plan somewhat. We are going to draw the murderer out into the open by defying his warning. My men will be posted at every entrance and exit.
3: And probably miss him.
2: Monsieur, I am aware that your profession requires a certain self-assurance, but aren't you going too far?
3: Not at all. I happen to have a plan of my own for trapping the murderer.
2: So you've turned detective, monsieur?
3: I have.
2: Well, very well, if it amuses you.
3: I might add that my plan is strictly confidential.
2: All I can tell you is that Lorenzi is to sing the role, and I am not in the least interested in your plan.
3: May I have a word with you alone, Christine?
2: Yes, that's what I came for. May I speak to you alone, Christine?
7: But I'm going out.
2: Well, my carriage is
3: just outside.
7: I'm not going right now. I mean, I'm going later.
3: I'll wait. Yes. Yes, we'll both wait. We were certain now that the murderer was Éric Clodin. The plan I had worked out took me to the home of a great pianist and composer. On the night before we were to open, I went to see Franz Liszt.
10: Very nice. But do you really think this Claudin could be tempted to leave his hiding place and risk his life merely to hear his own concerto?
3: Played by Franz Liszt himself, do you doubt it, maestro? Now, my plan is for you to play the concerto between the second and third acts, and then...
10: Well, so many crimes have been committed in the name of music. It seems only fair to use it now to avert one. I am at your service, monsieur.
3: Oh, thank you, maestro.
10: Most exciting, this detective work. Most exciting.
3: Well, it's more than exciting to me. I have the honor of being suspected of the crime.
5: Gentlemen, I have been very patient. Now I learn that Christine Dubois will not sing. Gentlemen, if Madame Lorenzi sings in her place, you will be responsible. Two are dead now. Only two. There will be more, gentlemen. Many... Many more.

Lorenzi sang that night. Through two acts we waited, and nothing happened. An old worker at the opera house thought he saw a figure on the catwalk leading to the dome of the theater. It was the old man's duty to light the monster chandelier, a great heavy thing of glass and bronze held in place by chains. When the police searched the catwalk high over the audience, there was no one there. We began to feel secure. Christine had come to the theater, but she was safe in her dressing room. When I entered from the wings at the finale of the second act, I was thinking only of the opera.

0: happened. I saw the great chandelier begin to sway high above. It swung to and fro like a giant pendulum. Others had seen it, too. A woman in the audience screamed. There was no time to get out of the way. The audience below was frozen, staring up at the monster of glass and bronze. And then it came hurtling down through space.
1: Get doctors. 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
2: Watch every entrance. Let no one in or out except doctors and the injured.
0: Christine. Christine, where are you?
2: She's in her dressing room.
0: No, she's not in her dressing room. I've been there.
3: I saw her, monsieur. She went down the steps.
0: You saw Christine Dubois?
3: Yes, monsieur. Yes, monsieur. She was going down the steps beneath the storeroom. I called to her, but she did not answer.
0: Which way are the steps?
3: Over there, monsieur. And there was a man with her. A man in a cloak with a mask covering his face.
0: It's Claudin. She's with Claudin. Christine! Where are you?

0: After a brief intermission, Mr. DeMille presents Nelson Eddy, Susanna Foster, and Basil Rathbone in Act 3 of The Phantom of the Opera. And now, our Hollywood reporter, Libby Collins, with a fashion tip.
1: Why, Mr. Kennedy, I thought our listeners would be interested in this little example of resourcefulness on the part of one of our famous stars. Screen stars must look chic and glamorous always, you know, but they're subject to the same wartime limitations as the rest of us. Take hairpins, for instance.
0: Why, Libby, even a mere man has heard that hairpins are almost as scarce as nylon.
1: Alas, that's true, Mr. Kennedy. But Ida Lupino found some wooden ones that were lacquered in bright colors. Much too pretty to cover up, Ida thought. So she parted her hair in back, pulled it up on top of her head, and on each side of the part set a row of the colored pins to make a crisscross pattern. Looked cute as could be, too.
0: That sounds like Ida, Libby. She's as smart and bright as Quicksilver.
1: Yes, Mr. Kennedy, and she darts around Hollywood almost as fast. She has to, what with her studio work and the hours of war work she puts in. Not much time for beauty care, either. That's why she depends more than ever on Lux Toilet Soap for complexion loveliness. My daily active lather facials are such a wonderful beauty aid, she says.
0: Busy women everywhere find that's true, Libby. 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
2: There's always excitement backstage after an opening, and you're invited to join us for a chat with our stars when the curtain falls. But now here's Act 3 of The Phantom of the Opera, starring Nelson Eddy, Susanna Foster, and Basil Rathbone, with Edgar Barrier.
3: Christine had gone with Claudin. The chorus that night had worn masks, and Daubert had arranged for the police to wear masks, too, so they might mingle with the crowd backstage. That was the way Claudin had enticed her. Thinking he was one of Daubert's men who had come to protect her, Christine followed him down the steps to the cavernous cellars.
4: This way, Mama.

0: Estelle, hold tight to my hand. The steps are quite steep.
1: Are you one of the police? Where is Inspector Daubert?
0: He's investigating the cause of the accident. I'll look after you.
1: But why do we have to come down here?
0: Why? Don't you like it down here? It's very lovely. Once you get used to it.
1: Wait, please.
0: Yes?
1: Let me see your face. Take off your mask.
0: Oh, no, my dear. I must never do that. Never.
1: You're not one of the police.
0: Don't be frightened. I'll watch over you. I've always watched over you, Christine. No! No, you must not do that. You'll stay here with me, child, won't you? It's been so lonely without you. But you've come to me at last, haven't you? Sing to me, and I'll play. We'll be together forever. It's beautiful down here. Beautiful. Come now. I'll show you. Come with me. This is the last turn, just through the tunnel.
1: Monsieur.
0: You're not frightened, are you?
1: Monsieur.
0: You know I'll not harm you, don't you? How could I harm you? I've always helped you, haven't I?
1: Yes.
0: Yes, what?
1: You've helped me.
0: Of course I have. Bianca Roli knew. She wouldn't let you sing. She didn't know how much I love you. But now she knows. But it doesn't matter anymore. Nothing matters except you and me. Now you'll sing all you want to, but only for me. You will sing and want to, won't you, my darling?
1: There's a piano in the opera for you. We'll go up then with you. You can play it, and I'll sing for
0: you. But you don't understand. We can't go back, ever. It was I who made the chandelier fall. For you, Christine. But I warned them. I told them there'd be death and destruction if they wouldn't let you sing. Oh, come, my child. It isn't far now. Look there. Look.
1: Oh.
0: Didn't I tell you it was beautiful here? You didn't know we had a lake all to ourselves. Look at your lake, Christine. You'll love it. You'll love it when you get used to the dark. It's friendly and peaceful. Brings rest and relief from pain. It's right under the opera house. And the music comes down and the darkness distills it, cleanses it of the suffering that made it. Then it's all beauty. And life here is like a resurrection. I came here when my face was on fire. I found calmness in that dark water and comfort in the blackness over it. Then I heard you sing. I thought I died and that you'd come to me. And the others sang and destroyed my heaven, so I destroyed them.
1: You heard me from here?
0: Oh, yes. Why, this is my private auditorium. Strange air currents circle these passages. They catch the music as it flutters down like a living bird in a net. You can hear the opera almost as well as from the highest balcony. I heard it. Yes, just as I heard it. Well, when I first came to Paris. You're not afraid anymore, are you? No, of course you're not. Then come with me. Come.
2: Christine, where are you?
3: Gerard, bring a lantern here.
4: Yes, Monsieur Inspector. Here, Monsieur.
2: Christine!
3: Sunday, take four men, search the passage to the left. Be careful now.
2: Do you have another lantern, Inspector?
5: This is the only one left. You better stay with me. We seem to have come to the end of the passage.
2: No, we haven't. Isn't that an opening in the wall there, to our left?
5: Yes. Yes, it's a tunnel. Keep close to the wall. Feel your way along.
2: There's just a narrow ledge. The sewer must run through here.
5: There it is. Just ahead of us.
2: Do you suppose he might have doubled back? He might be upstairs.
5: Why should he be?
2: Liszt will be playing the concerto. He should be starting now.
5: Oh, yes, yes, that brilliant plan of yours.
3: Christine!
2: Look out!
5: What happened?
2: I touched the side of the wall. The rock came away in my hand. The whole place down here is ready to crumble.
5: Look. Look up there, just ahead.
2: Yeah. It looks almost like a lake.
5: Come on.
3: Christine!
2: Christine!
0: Christine! You see, my child, this is my home. Furniture from the storeroom, even a piano. Do you like it, my dear?
1: Monsieur, please.
0: Come, give me your cake, my child, and then I'll show you where you will sleep. Listen! Do you hear? My concerto! They're playing my concerto on the stage of the opera! My concerto! I'll play it too, listen, child. It's for you. Yes, for you. back it, my child. I wrote it only for you.
1: Who are you?
0: Everything I have done has been for you. You understand that, don't you?
1: Who are you? Take off your mask!
0: No, child, no. Listen to that music. Listen.
1: Take off the mask, or I'll take it off for you.
0: Why did you do it? Now you see my face. Oh, look at it, look.
1: No, no.
0: You'll never live here now, will you? You'll hate me. A loathsome creature. Hateful, repulsive.
1: No.
0: And I wanted you to love me.
1: Don't come near me.
0: You'll see, you've spoiled everything.
1: Go away, Mommy. Go away.
3: Christine, there he is. Get back, Christine. Stand back.
0: You fools. You cannot kill me. Nothing can kill me.
1: Not at all. The walls. They're crumbling. They're going to fall.
2: Come over here, quick.
3: Look out.
2: Get out in the passage, under the archway in the passage. Christine, are you all right?
1: Yes.
2: Inspector?
6: All right.
2: Claudin, he's still in there under the rock.
6: My shot must have started the cave-in.
2: Come, Christine. We'd better start back.
1: But Claudin...
2: It's no use. It would take days to get him out. He's dead, Christine.
1: It's so strange. He said he wrote the concerto for me, a song I've known since I was a child. Who was he?
2: He came from your district in Provence. Everybody there must have known that old folk song.
1: He was almost a stranger to me, and yet somehow I always felt drawn to him with a kind of pity and understanding.
2: His suffering and his madness will be forgotten, but his music, his concerto, that will remain. Christine went on to a great career and great fame. The night we sang together for the first time, the corridor outside of a dressing room was jammed with admirers. I had to force my way to a door. Excuse me. Excuse me. Thank you.
1: Anatole.
2: Oh, you were magnificent, Christine. Incomparable, beautiful, a sensation.
1: Is that all?
2: I've just begun. It would take days and years to tell you how wonderful you were. We're having supper tonight at the Café de l'Opéra.
1: Well, I'm terribly sorry, Anatole, but I can't tonight.
2: Why not? Have you another engagement?
1: Well, yes.
2: With whom?
6: With me, monsieur.
2: Oh, that policeman?
5: Inspector of police, monsieur. Well, how soon will you be ready, Christine? The carriage is waiting. I know Monsieur Garon will excuse me.
2: How do you know?
1: I have an idea. Why can't we three have supper together?
5: Mm-mm. I am not in the habit of taking baritones to supper.
2: And I don't care to be seen in public with the police.
5: Christine, you'll have to make up your mind finally and irrevocably between the two of us.
2: Exactly.
1: Very well. Will you gentlemen excuse me?
2: Of course.
1: Thank you. Good night.
2: What? What did she mean, good night?
5: Well, something tells me, monsieur, that she has gone to meet her public. Monsieur Garon... Would you join me for a bit of supper at the Café de l'Opéra?
2: With pleasure, monsieur.
5: Think we can get through that crowd?
2: Certainly. After all, who'd pay any attention to a baritone and a detective?
5: Quite right. Well, shall we go? Oh.
6: After you, monsieur.
2: Oh, no. After you, monsieur.

0: A new season of the Lux Radio Theater has had a gala launching. And the first curtain calls of this season have been beautifully earned by Nelson Eddy, Susanna Foster, and Basil Rathbone.
1: Thank you, C.B. Our congratulations to you on the beginning of the 10th year of this theater.
2: You remember what Tennyson wrote? Men may come and men may go, but the mill goes on forever. Or something like that.
0: Well, my recollection is it was a brook. But as long as we have stars like you three, I'd like to go on forever.
3: Let's hope Lux Soap does the same. See, I really couldn't get along without it, Mr. DeMille. It's a wonderful complexion care.
0: And Lux certainly cares for a lovely complexion in your case, Susanna.
3: Thank you. Incidentally, Mr. DeMille, has Nelson told you about the chicken he has that lays the golden egg?
0: No, but I like about a dozen.
1: That'll be $120, please.
2: That's pretty high for just ordinary old golden eggs, isn't it? What kind of hens are these?
1: Houdons.
0: Who what?
1: Houdons. They're a rather scarce breed. Someone gave me two hens and a rooster, and now they're all over the place.
3: Well, if the eggs are worth $10 apiece, doesn't it kind of choke you to eat one for breakfast?
1: Eat them? Say, the hens won't let an egg out of their sight. They want to set right away.
0: No, I hardly blame them. At that price, even a radio comedian wouldn't mind laying an egg. Where'd the hens come from, Nelson?
1: Somewhere around New Orleans. I plan to crossbreed the Houdons with my New Hampshire Reds and see what happens.
2: And when you become the Houdini of the Houdons, I suppose you'll give up singing.
1: Well, the way those hens are eating now, I'm going to have to sing loud and often. What's your play next week, C.B.?
0: Well, it's a drama of adventure in the air. The RKO screenplay, Flight for Freedom. And our stars will be Rosalind Russell, George Brent, and Chester Morris. Rosalind Russell played the same part on the screen with brilliant success. A world-famous woman flyer whose career comes to a climax.
1: Right.
0: No, I hardly blame them. At that price, even a radio comedian wouldn't mind laying an egg. Where'd the hens come from, Nelson?
1: Somewhere around New Orleans. I plan to crossbreed the Houdons with my New Hampshire Reds and see what happens.
2: And when you become the Houdini of the Houdons, I suppose you'll give up singing.
1: Well, the way those hens are eating now, I'm going to have to sing loud and often. What's your play next week, C.B.?
0: Well, it's a drama of adventure in the air. The RKO screenplay, Flight for Freedom. And our stars will be Rosalind Russell, George Brent, and Chester Morris. Rosalind Russell played the same part on the screen with brilliant success. A world-famous woman flyer whose career comes to a climax in a mysterious trip across the Pacific. So don't miss Flight for Freedom.

0: on the screen with brilliant success. A world-famous woman flyer whose career comes to a climax in a mysterious trip across the Pacific. So don't miss Flight for Freedom with the takeoff at our usual time next Monday.
1: Sounds like a direct hit, C.B. Good night.
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0: Good night. We made music at the box office tonight. Our sponsors, the makers of Lux Toilet Soap, join me in inviting you to be with us again next Monday night when the Lux Radio Theater presents Rosalind Russell, George Brent, and Chester Morris in Flight for Freedom. This is Cecil B. DeMille saying good night to you from Hollywood.
3: The Universal screen production of The Phantom of the Opera in Technicolor, starring Nelson Eddy, Susanna Foster, and Claude Rains with Edgar Barrier, will have its New York premiere on October 14th. Basil Rathbone appeared tonight through the courtesy of Metro-Goldwyn-Mayer Studio. Our music was directed by Louis Silvers. And this is your announcer, John M. Kennedy, reminding you to tune in next Monday night to hear Rosalind Russell, George Brent, and Chester Morris in Flight for Freedom.
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I've been doing 30 days, nobody to call my bail. And I'm doing 30 more on account of Miss Martingale. Ah, baby, you're gonna be my woman. You gotta stop running around. Ah, you're gonna be my woman. You gotta stop running around. Miss Martingale's here, and I got

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But remember this, that a kiss goodnight leads to another kiss. Kiss goodnight with a hug real tight is nothing short of bliss. And a kiss goodnight leads to another kiss. It's an old custom for a boy and a girl to embrace in some secluded place. Mr. Casanova, when the night was almost over, never did a turn about face. So it just ain't right

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Makes no difference if she can show a faultless personality. And if you never even learn to spell, you can take dictation well. You never have to sit on the boss's settee. Never, never, never. Unless you've got a perfect personality. And here's the thing that puzzles me. Why are certain girls offered certain things? Some get sable coats and some even get wedding rings. But they're from men that wear their spats right. Oh, you guessed it. You're right. But tell me this. Don't say I'm smart and have the kindest heart, or what a wonderful sister I'd be. 'Cause, brother, I'm not looking for any relatives. I just want a small personal opinion. Just tell me how you like my personality. And don't give me a long explanation, 'cause I don't like that look in your eyes. Make it short, real, real short. 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

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He had girlies on the shore, sweet little peaches by the score. But Johnny was a Weisenheimer, you know. His steady girl was Flo. 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And then he'd row, row, row. 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She would tell him when. He'd fool around and fool around, and then he'd kiss again, and then he'd row, row, row. Way up that river he would row, oh, oh, oh, oh. Then he'd drop both his oars, take a few more encores, and then he'd row.

In Johnny's boat he had a cute little seat, and every kiss he stole from Flo was so sweet. And he knew just how to row. Johnny was a rowing Romeo. He knew an island where the trees were so grand. He knew just where to land. And tales of love he'd tell to Flo until it was time for them to go. And then he'd row, row, row. On up that river he would row so slow. A hug he'd give her, then he'd kiss her now and then. She would tell him when. He'd fool around and fool around, and then he'd again, and then he'd row, row, row. On up that river he would row, just he and Flo. Then her head on his chest, he'd take a few measures rest, and then he'd row, row, row, just he and Florence. Row, row, row right into heaven. Row, row, he had no Johnson Motors, so Johnny and Flo.

0: Ladies and gentlemen, we suggest that you pay particular attention to an important announcement, which will be given at the end of tonight's program.
1: The story you're about to hear is true. Only the names have been changed to protect the innocent.
0: Fatima Cigarettes, best of all long cigarettes, brings you Dragnet.
1: You're a detective sergeant. You're assigned to personnel division. A resident of your city files a report of robbery and assault. The suspect, a rookie police officer. Your job, arrest him.
2: 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That's why Fatima has more than doubled its smokers coast to coast. Enjoy extra mild Fatima yourself. Best of all, long cigarettes.
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0: Dragnet, the documented drama of an actual crime. For the next 30 minutes, transcribed in cooperation with the Los Angeles Police Department, you will travel step by step on the side of the law through an actual case from official police files. From beginning to end, from crime to punishment, Dragnet is the story of your police force in action.
5: It was Wednesday, April 9th. It was foggy in Los Angeles. We were working the day watch out of personnel. My partner's Ben Romero. The boss is Deputy Chief Holman, Commander BIA. My name's Friday. We're on the way over from the city hall, and it was 5:25 p.m. when we got to Central Division. The assembly room.
6: How's the wife?
7: You see him, Joe?
5: Yeah. It looks like him over there.
7: I'll let you know.
5: Hi. Are you Russell Clark?
7: Yeah, that's right.
5: Friday and Romero, personnel.
7: All right.
5: Lieutenant Drummond over at BIA would like to talk to you.
7: All right. When do you want to see me?
8: Right now.
7: Oh, okay. All right, we're looking for Captain. Yeah, okay, let's go. What do they want to see me about, you know?
5: Drummond will tell you.
7: Okay.
8: How long you been on the job, Clark?
7: About 2.5 months.
5: How do you like it?
7: Oh, I like it fine. Wife doesn't think much of it. She wanted me to stay at my old job.
5: What was that?
7: Selling insurance. Wife stayed me home nights. Doesn't like to be alone, especially now.
8: Yeah?
7: She's expecting you in a couple of months. You know how to get.
8: Yeah. Let's cross here.
7: Hey, I put in a request for day work. You think that's why personnel wants to see me?
5: I don't know. I don't think so.
7: Boy, I'd sure like to get that day watch.
5: Yeah.
7: Is that the way you fellas started?
5: I did, yeah. You started in traffic, didn't you, Ben?
8: Yeah, uh-huh. Had 9 months, Ellie. Go ahead, Clark.
7: No, thanks. I have to be on the job at 6. Think it's going to take very long?
5: I don't know.
8: Hi, Friday.
5: Hi.
8: Right in, Lieutenant's waiting. Personnel, Coleman. Lieutenant?
9: Yeah, come in.
8: This is Officer Clark, Lieutenant Drummond.
7: How do you do, sir?
9: How are you, Clark? Sit down.
7: Thanks.
9: A couple of questions for you.
7: Yes, sir?
9: You were on special duty at the Olympic Auditorium last night, is that right?
7: Yes, sir, for the fights.
9: Anything unusual happen out there last night?
7: Well, it wasn't very important, Lieutenant. After the fights, a drunk fell down the stairs on the way out of the auditorium, broke his arm. I took him to Georgia Street, and they took care of the arm, and I drove him home. He was pretty drunk.
9: Why didn't you book the man?
7: I didn't think it was necessary.
9: How long you been with the department, Clark?
7: 2.5 months, sir.
9: Didn't you know he should have been booked for violation of 4127A LAMC?
7: Well, the man was in pretty bad shape, Lieutenant. Broken arm. I guess I didn't think the law was that strict.
9: Law's there for a purpose. You decided to forget it, now you're in a mess, right up to your neck.
7: I don't understand.
9: You remember the name of that drunk you took care of last night?
7: Yes, sir. His name was Stacy. Lives out in West L.A. What's the matter, Lieutenant?
9: That drunk, Mr. Stacy, wants to file a complaint against you.
7: What for?
9: He claims you took him back at the auditorium, beat him up, broke his arm, and robbed him of $128.
7: Oh, he's crazy. He's lying. I didn't do that.
9: Got his word against yours, Clark. Facts seem to favor him.
7: But I can prove it. Well, there was at least a couple of dozen people around. There was a doctor, he can tell you.
5: Maybe you better take it from the beginning, Clark. Exactly how did it happen?
7: I was right after the fight. So I was on duty in the lobby, and I saw a bunch of people crowding around the foot of the stairs.
9: Yeah.
7: I went over to see what the trouble was, and they were looking at this man lying on the pavement. It was Stacy. A doctor was examining him.
8: This doctor, did he identify himself?
7: Yeah. I asked for his identification. He showed it to me. Gave me a card. He's a doctor, all right.
5: Yeah, go ahead.
7: Well, he told me that he'd seen Stacy fall down the stairs coming out of the auditorium. Said that Stacy had broken his left arm.
5: What'd you do then?
7: Well, the doc said it'd be okay to move him, so I helped him into my car and took him down to Georgia Street. He was so drunk he could hardly stand up. The attendants at Georgia Street took care of his arm. Well, they can tell you all about this.
9: Maybe, but they can't help you out as witnesses. You could have beaten up Stacy, robbed him, then taken him to Georgia Street.
7: But I didn't, Lieutenant. I tell you that Stacy's lying.
5: What'd you do when you left Georgia Street?
7: Well, I drove into Central and told him what happened. I told the watch commander I was going to drive this Stacy home, and he warned me about it. Guess I should have known better, but... Well, I swear to you that Stacy's lying.
9: You should have known better. Where'd you go after you left Central?
7: Well, I drove him home. On the way, he said he was hungry, so I stopped. I bought him a sandwich and some black coffee. Kept telling me what a nag his wife was, said he was afraid to go home.
5: Go on.
7: Well, when I got him to his place, his wife started chewing me out. I just said goodnight and left.
8: That's it, huh?
7: That's it. So help me, that's exactly what happened.
9: Now, how about the doctor at the auditorium, the one who saw Stacy fall? Did you get his name and address?
7: Well, no, Lieutenant, I didn't. I didn't think it was necessary.
5: How about the crowd that was standing around? Did you spot anybody you know?
7: No, I didn't. They're just a bunch of people coming out of the fights.
9: Then you haven't got anyone to corroborate your story.
7: But all those people saw it. There must have been a couple of dozen of them.
5: What are their names?
7: I don't know. All I know is I didn't beat him up and I didn't take his money. I tell you, the Stacy's lying.
9: You could be lying. We got no proof either way.
7: I'm not lying, Lieutenant. I didn't do it.
5: We might believe you, Clark. That doesn't make any difference. If this man files a 211 against you, it's got to be settled in court.
7: But I didn't do it. I tell you, I swear I didn't.
9: Just a minute. Mike, send in Mr. and Mrs. Stacy, will you? You can hear the story the way we get it from Stacy and his wife.
7: I'd like to hear it. I don't know why he's doing this to me. I helped him all I could.
6: Jerry, there he is. That's the one.
9: Yeah, that's him, Chief.
7: Now, wait a minute, Mr. Stacy. What's this all about?
9: Hold it, Clark. Mr. Stacy, would you repeat the same story you told us this morning, please?
10: You know what I told you, Chief. You had the stenographer take it all down. It's the same thing.
9: I'd like to have you repeat it in front of Officer Clark here. He's entitled to know what you're charging him with.
6: A man like that's entitled to nothing. You ought to be ashamed of yourself.
7: Look, lady, your husband's lying.
6: Don't call my husband a liar. You're not a policeman, you're a hoodlum.
9: All right, wait a minute.
6: I'd like to know what this city's coming to. Cops going around beating up private citizens. Who do we trust if we can't trust a policeman?
9: Just a minute, please.
6: You don't know, Captain. You should have seen my husband when that officer brought him home last night. Arm all bandaged, his face all cut up. He was hurt so bad he could hardly stand up.
7: He was too drunk to stand up, lady.
6: Don't you get fresh to me, man.
9: All right, that's enough.
10: This cop got hold of me as I was coming out of the fights. Took me in back of the auditorium. Told me if I didn't hand over my wallet, he'd book me on a drunk charge.
5: Were you drunk, Stacy?
10: I was not. Had a couple of beers, that's all. When I wouldn't give him my money, he beat me up, broke my arm, and took my wallet.
6: How do men like you ever get on the police force?
10: He figured he'd cover up, so he took me and had my arm fixed at the emergency hospital. Then he drove me home. Threatened me all the way. He said, you tell anybody about this and I'll get you. That's just what he said.
7: I don't get it, Stacy. You know that story's a pack of lies. Why are you doing this to me?
10: It's the truth. And I'm going to press charges and get my money back.
6: $128. What have you done with it?
9: We can take care of the questioning, Mrs. Stacy.
6: I don't see you doing it. Make him tell. Where's our money?
7: I haven't got it.
6: Don't talk back to me.
9: Mr. Stacy, you and your wife want to file a crime report at this time.
10: We want to press charges.
9: Romero?
11: Yeah?
9: Take Mr. and Mrs. Stacy down to Record Bureau. Have them make out a report for 211 and assault.
11: All right. Get them this way, please.
6: Now, listen. We're going to get action if we have to take this to the district attorney. We're not afraid of the publicity. We'll go to the newspaper if we don't get action.
9: Yes, ma'am.
5: What's it, Clark?
7: They're lying. I can't prove it, but they're lying.
9: Well, you can see the position it puts us in. If you're innocent, we'll do all we can. If you're guilty, we'll see you get everything that's coming to you.
7: But they're lying. You know that.
5: It's not up to us. The court's going to have to decide.
7: That's it.
5: That's it.
9: Well, there's no other way, Clark. We got 4,500 men in the department. We don't claim they're all saints. Once in a while, a bad cop comes along, he pulls a caper, and all of us get a black eye. This book of rules is the only protection we got against that. By failing to enforce the law, you violated your duty as a police officer. Got yourself in a real mess, Clark. Like anybody else, you get a fair trial.
7: That means I'm dropped from the force?
9: And those people have filed a crime report. Draw suspension pending the outcome of the case. After that, if you're cleared, there'll be a hearing before the Board of Rights.
7: Am I through right now?
9: You'll be booked for robbery and assault and held in county jail. The case will be presented to the district attorney tomorrow.
7: What can I do?
9: I'll have to have your badge. On the desk. Your gun? ID card.
7: Yeah.
9: On the desk.
7: Yeah.
9: All right, Joe, that's it.
5: Okay.
9: Take him.
5: ...6 p.m. Ben returned to the office, and together we took rookie police officer Russell Clark across the street to the Hall of Justice. At the county jail booking desk on the 12th floor, he was booked on suspicion of 211 PC... and assault with intent to do great bodily harm. He was lodged in the cell block. Investigating charges against a police officer involves exactly the same procedure as cases where private citizens are concerned. Prove the suspect innocent or guilty. That's the job. If Clark was innocent, it looked like there was only one way of proving it. That was somehow to find the unnamed doctor who was supposed to have seen Stacy fall down the auditorium stairs and then examined him afterward. If Clark was guilty, we had to find proof that his story about Stacy falling downstairs was a lie. Besides that, we had to find evidence that he beat up Stacy at the rear of the auditorium that night and that he robbed him of $128. Thursday, April 10th. Ben and I checked in for work at 7:45 a.m. and found a message from the jailer on the phone board. Clark wanted to see us right away. We met with him in the county jail, the interview room.
8: How you doing?
7: Not too bad.
5: Don't let it sour you, huh?
7: Sergeant, you really think I rolled that character? Come on, tell me the truth.
5: We checked you out. Good family. Got a fine army record. No, we don't think you did it.
7: I just can't understand why he picked me out. I tried to help him all I could. Then he walks in the next day with a frame story like that.
5: You got any idea why Stacy would pull something like this on you?
7: I don't know. I'm worried, Sergeant. Believe me, I can't afford to sit here missing my pay. We live pretty close to the budget with a baby coming. I'm worried about the wife. I just don't know what to do.
8: Are you sure you told us everything about this that you remember?
7: Well, that's the one reason I wanted to see you. I didn't sleep much last night. I kept trying to remember the name of that doctor.
5: Yeah?
7: Well, I remember once he did mention his name, and then when I asked for his identification, he showed me one of his cards.
5: Any idea what his name was?
7: Well, I'm not sure, but as I remembered, it was some kind of a Swedish or Norwegian name, something like Johnson, Tollison, you know, something with a son on the end of it. It's on that card.
8: That doesn't narrow it down too much. Where is the card?
7: Well, I think I put his card in one of the pockets of my other uniform shirt. That's why I called you. I wonder if you could check that for me. It's at home.
8: Sure. Where do you live?
7: Out on Norwich Road, 411. It's right near the Coliseum.
5: 411.
7: Yeah.
5: All right, we'll check it out for you.
7: Just ask the wife, will you? Card should be in one of the pockets.
5: Yeah, if you put it there. Ben and I left the interview room at the county jail and drove out to the home of Officer Clark on Norwich Road. We introduced ourselves to his wife and told her what we were after. Her eyes were red and looked like she'd been crying. She asked about her husband. We told her he was all right.
12: They're making a terrible mistake, Sergeant. Russ never did anything crooked in his life. He didn't do it. I know he didn't.
8: We'll do everything we can to straighten it out, Mrs. Clark. The court will have the final say.
12: I knew Russ shouldn't have left his insurance job. I just knew it, all this trouble.
5: How about that shirt that your husband told us about, the one he wore that night at the auditorium?
12: Oh, yes, his other uniform shirt.
5: Mm-hmm. Can we see it, please?
12: Oh, yes, certainly. It's right this way, back in bed. What's so important about the shirt, Sergeant?
5: Your husband told us that there might be a card in one of the pockets. Might help clear up things.
12: Well, it should be hanging up here in the closet. I always like to keep Russ's shirts on hangers. He keeps them much nicer looking.
8: What's the matter?
12: This morning, I sent it to the cleaners.
5: Clark's wife, Ben, and I drove down to a dry cleaning shop a few blocks away where Mrs. Clark had left the shirt. The counter girl there told us that the truck had already been by that morning and picked up the day's cleaning. It was was a store rule to check all garments for contents. She had found nothing. They got the address of the main plant, the Great Northern Dry Cleaners, a place down on Factory Street. 10:15 a.m. We checked in at the main plant and explained to the manager what we were after. We gave him the tag number of her cleaning, and Mrs. Clark gave him the description of the shirt. We waited in the manager's office while he made a search for the dark blue wool police shirt.
13: How about this one, lady? It's the only blue wool shirt picked up at your cleaner's this morning.
12: Yes, that's Russ's shirt. That pocket flap there, I mended it.
13: I'll check the pockets for you. I had to pull it out of the tank. It's all wet.
5: Anything?
13: Not in this pocket. Try the other one.
5: Yeah?
13: Look for yourself.

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1: If you smoke a long cigarette, it will be in your interest to listen to a typical case history of a Fatima smoker.
0: It's the case of Northwest Airlines stewardess Jean Madsen. This is her actual signed statement.
2: There's one thing I really look forward to after a long flight. A good, mild smoke. That's why I prefer the new king-size Fatima. It's milder than any other long cigarette I've tried. Yes, I agree. It's wise to smoke extra mild Fatima.
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0: So enjoy extra mild Fatima yourself.
1: The king-size cigarette, which contains the finest Turkish and domestic tobaccos, superbly blended to make it extra mild.
0: You will prefer Fatima's much different, much better flavor.
1: You will agree.
0: It's wise to smoke extra mild Fatima.
2: It's wise to smoke extra mild Fatima.
1: The best of all long cigarettes.
3: Thursday, April 10th. Shortly after noon, the daily newspapers were on the streets, and the head on one of the top front page stories read, "Rookie Cop Slugs Rob Citizen." Ben and I went back to the county jail and told Clark that we'd failed to find the card. He could give us no other lead that might help in clearing the case. During the next 2 days that followed, Ben and I ran down every possible lead, no matter how remote it was. I made a thorough check on Mr. and Mrs. Stacy. We double-checked back on Clark's record. For one full day, we did nothing but phone doctors in and around the city of Los Angeles. From a list of hundreds, we came across three doctors who had been present at the fights in Olympic Auditorium on the night Stacy claimed he was beaten up and robbed by Officer Clark. None of the three had seen a man tumble down the stairway leading from the balcony to the lobby. None of them had seen any accident or had been called on to help anyone professionally. Monday, April 14th, we met with Lieutenant Ralph Drummond.
4: No go, huh?
5: That's got us, Ralph. We can't figure. It's almost a fact Stacy's lying.
4: Clark, what about him?
3: Well, there's still nothing to show that he didn't do it. He had the opportunity. Maybe he had a motive. He needs money, you know.
4: Who doesn't? How much you get on Stacy?
3: He and his wife run a secondhand furniture store in South Flower. It's a small business. Stacy's quite a gambler. He bets on the fights.
4: Yeah?
3: We checked around with some of the gang down at the auditorium. Stacy's well known down there. He laid some pretty heavy bets the night he claims Clark rolled him.
4: How much?
3: You got the dope there, Ben. How's it figure out?
5: He lost over $75 in small amounts. Add to that the fact that he was doing some partying. That might account for the 128 this missing.
4: Stacy blew the roll, was afraid to tell his wife, so he cooked up the story against Clark.
3: Yeah, sure. Maybe that could have been the way it happened.
4: What do you got on the other side?
5: Not much, Ralph. Couldn't dig up anything against Clark. I don't know. He doesn't seem like the type to pull something like that.
4: Maybe not. You still can't prove he didn't do it. How about the papers? You've been plugging for witnesses?
3: Yeah. Here's the ad. Had it running in personals for 4 days now.
4: Thanks. All those saw a man fall down the stairway. The auditorium. Today, please call Michigan 521-175. No results, sir.
3: No. All the possible doctors in town have been checked out, too.
4: How about the local medical magazines?
5: Got an ad in there, Ralph. Nothing's happened.
4: Mm-hmm. Well, one thing is sure. Something's got to happen. Newspapers are scorching the kid and the department along with him. Victim without a trial makes good reading in the tabloids.
5: There's one thing I can't understand. If Clark's leveling and there was a doctor at the fights that might have looked at Stacy, then where's the doctor? We've had this thing noised all around town.
4: Well, give it a little more time. He might turn up. I kind of like the Stacy angle.
3: What do you mean?
4: Well, suppose we get him in here. Think we could break him down into questioning?
3: No, I doubt that. We can't even get close to him. That wife of his and that lawyer, they're with him all the time. He's afraid to talk to us.
4: Maybe if we pass the word to his wife he'd been gambling, how far could we go on that?
3: Well, she might believe us, she might not. You've seen what she's like.
4: Yeah. I got an idea. He sold her on his story, and she's tagging along to get the $128 back.
5: It gives me an idea, Joe. One thing we might have missed.
3: Yeah, what's that?
5: We found out that Stacy did a little partying before he went to the fights at the auditorium that night, didn't we?
3: Yeah, go ahead.
5: We checked out a couple of the bars he was drinking at, but we figure he must have parted away at least 50 out of that $128.
3: Mm-hmm.
5: He didn't spend that much at the bars.
3: Oh, well, sure. He probably hit a few other places, too.
5: That's what I mean. That's still a lot of money to drink up alone.
3: You figure a woman?
5: Maybe.
4: You got any reason to think Stacy plays around?
5: Just one.
4: Yeah?
5: His wife.
1: Mm-hmm.
3: Monday, 1 p.m. Ben and I started the canvas of bars and small nightclubs in the general area around the Olympic Auditorium. We started with those where Stacy was a regular customer. We failed to turn up any leads. Either the bartenders refused to tell us or they had no knowledge of Stacy's running around with other women. We kept at it. Another day passed. 2 days. Nothing. One of the newspapers started a campaign against the brutality of police officers. On Thursday, we got a tip from a bartender at a place out on Washington Street, the Brown Cow. He told us that he thought he saw a man answering Stacy's description in his bar a few nights before with a flashy blonde in her late 20s. He said he didn't know Stacy too well, but he knew the girl, and he knew the hotel where she stayed. Her name was Sandra Gay, an acrobatic specialty dancer at a cheap nightclub. We checked out her hotel, but she wasn't in. We left word for her to get in touch with us, and we picked up a hamburger and some potato salad for lunch and checked back in at the office.
5: How you doing, Coleman?
6: Not as good as you two.
3: How do you mean?
5: Can't you smell a perfume?
6: Hmm?
5: It's off a blonde named Sandra Gay. She's waiting in the next room. Won't talk to anybody but you.
3: Thanks. Come on, Ben. Didn't waste much time, did she?
5: Perfume. Sure strong.
3: Your name, Sandra Gay?
7: Yeah, that's right. You're the fellow who's been looking for me?
3: Drop by your hotel. We'd like to ask you a few questions.
7: Sure, it's all right.
3: This is my partner, Sergeant Romero. My name's Friday.
5: How do you do?
7: Hello. Romero. Kind of cute for a cop. What can I help you with?
5: Do you know anybody by the name of Gerald Stacy, Miss Gay?
7: Gerald? Yeah, I hate that name.
3: Do you know any man who calls himself that?
7: No. I think that's a terrible name for a man, Gerald.
3: The man we have in mind is pretty short, stocky build, dark hair, and he wears steel-rimmed glasses.
7: Yeah, where's he hang out?
3: Place out in Washington, the Brown Cow. Supposed to have been seen with you. Gerald Stacy.
7: Oh, yeah, I think I know what you mean. Furniture business. He runs a place near the Brown Cow.
5: That's right. You know him?
7: Oh, Pop, sure I know him. We get together once in a while. He's a kick.
3: Pretty big spender?
7: Yeah, when he's got it, yeah. Last time we went out, he was fine. He can kick it around when he wants to. Oh, Pop.
5: When's the last time you were out with him, Miss Gay?
7: Maybe a week, 2 weeks ago. The Tuesday night, I think, yeah.
3: Tuesday the 8th? Is that about right?
7: Yeah, it must have been. Why, what's it all about?
5: Did you spend most of the evening with him?
7: No, I had to get back to the club to do my act. He went on to the fights over at Olympia.
3: I get it. Personnel, Friday.
8: Is this Sergeant Friday?
3: Yes, that's right.
8: This is Dr. Samuelson talking, Sergeant. I've been out of town. I just got back this morning. I saw the ad in the paper.
3: Yes, sir?
8: I was at the fights that night, Sergeant. What else do you want to know?
3: Would you mind telling us, Doctor, did you see a man fall down one of the stairways to the lobby?
8: Certainly. I was the one who examined him.
3: Five p.m. Mr. and Mrs. Stacy were called to Lieutenant Drummond's office. Arrangements were made to have Officer Russell Clark brought over from his cell in county jail. At 5:15, Ben and I checked into the lieutenant's office. Stacy and his wife were already there.
9: Certainly proud of our police department, Chief. No whitewashing this time. You gave that fella exactly what he had coming.
10: Thanks. You sure you didn't make a mistake?
9: I'm sure, Chief. That's the right man. You got him.
11: Jerry, don't make mistakes on things like this, Inspector. How about our money, the 128? Did he tell you where he hid it?
10: No, he hasn't. We'll bring Officer Clark in from county jail. Figure we try to crack him.
11: That's right. Make him tell what he did with our money.
10: Joe, will you have Officer Clark brought in?
3: Right away.
10: All right.
11: There he is. Where's our money? What have you done with it?
10: Just a minute, please. Stacy, you sure Officer Clark here is the man who beat you up and robbed you?
9: Of course he is. Dragged me behind the auditorium and almost beat me to death. Broke my arm, took all my money.
11: $128, where is it?
12: I haven't got your money.
10: Joe, bring the doctor in.
3: All right, sir.
10: In here, doctor.
13: All right. Mr. Stacy, you're a liar. This officer didn't break your arm. I saw you fall down a flight of stairs at that auditorium, break your own arm. I examined it.
11: Jerry, who is this man?
10: What about it, Stacy?
9: He doesn't know what he's talking about. I never saw him before in my life.
13: No, but I've seen you, Stacy. You were drunk. I saw you fall down those stairs.
9: You're crazy.
10: Joe, send Miss Gay in.
3: All right.
10: All right, Miss Gay.
7: Okay, thanks.
5: Very strong perfume.
10: You recognize any of these people, Miss Gay?
7: Hello, Pops.
9: I don't know you.
7: Don't you remember the perfume? You give it to me.
11: Who is this woman?
9: Just a friend, honey.
10: All right, Stacy, now let's have it straight.
9: It was all a mistake. I don't want to make trouble for anybody. It wasn't this cop's fault. I don't want to make any trouble.
11: What about this woman?
9: It was all a mistake, believe me.
11: You took that money, Gerald. You spent it on her.
9: Now, wait a minute.
11: Causing all this trouble, squandering our money. After all I did for you, you're no good. This time I'm through.
3: All right, Clark, let's go.
9: Okay.
3: Well, that's it.
6: I don't know how to thank you, Phyllis.
5: That doctor's the best friend you got.
6: Yeah. Yeah, I better call her wife. She'll want to know.
9: Friday, phone message for you here.
3: Oh, thank you. From your wife, Clark.
6: Yeah?
3: She found that doctor's card.
1: The story you have just heard was true. Only the names were changed to protect the innocent.
0: On September 2nd, trial was held in Municipal Court, Division 7, City and County of Los Angeles, State of California. In a moment, the results of that trial.
1: It's amazing how many long cigarette smokers are changing to extra mild Fatima. Here is the actual report.
12: From coast to coast, extra mild Fatima has more than doubled its smokers.
0: Yes, more and more smokers every day are discovering that Fatima is the king-size cigarette that is extra mild.
1: Extra mild because it contains the finest Turkish and domestic tobaccos superbly blended to make it extra mild, to give it a much different, much better flavor and aroma.
0: Enjoy extra mild Fatima yourself. Best of all long cigarettes.
1: It's wise to smoke extra mild Fatima.
2: It's wise to smoke extra mild Fatima.
0: Gerald Stacy was tried on charges of filing a false crime report. He was convicted under Section 5250 LAMC and served his term as prescribed by law. Officer Russell Clark was returned to duty with full back pay.
1: Ladies and gentlemen, in response to thousands of letters asking us to broadcast Dragnet at an earlier hour so that the entire family might hear it, we wish to announce that summer scheduling enables us to fulfill these requests. Beginning next Thursday, June 8th, Fatima Cigarettes will bring you Dragnet 1/2 hour earlier over most of these stations. 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
0: 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Technical advice for Dragnet comes from the Office of Chief of Police W.A. Wharton, Los Angeles Police Department.
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0: 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Technical advice for Dragnet comes from the Office of Chief of Police W.A. 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
1: Johnny Dollar.
2: Jonas Parks, Mr. Dollar, the Flint Rock Bank.
1: Yeah, I know. The man who warned me.
2: How's that?
1: You said it would be tough to get into the Gramley Ranch. Well, I got rained on, shot at, threatened, outsmarted by a 16-year-old girl, and I still didn't see Mrs. Gramley.
2: You aiming to give up?
1: For tonight, yes. I'm busy trying to dry out my bones over the heat from a triple brandy.
2: Well, I'm going out to see Mrs. Gramley in the morning. I'll try to fix something up.
1: Yeah, do that, will you? And something else, Mr. Parks. That auto accident 3 years ago when Susan's parents were killed.
2: What about it, Mr. Dollar?
1: You know what about it.
2: The dead past is always with us. You go see Will Connors there in Las Vegas. He runs the Ford County Weekly Tribune. Tell him I sent you. And be careful.
1: Once again, Mr. Parks, careful of what?
2: I still don't know.
0: Tonight, and every weekday night, Bob Bailey in the transcribed adventures of the man with the action-packed expense account, America's fabulous freelance insurance investigator.
1: Yours truly, Johnny Dollar.

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Assignment, the matter of reasonable doubt. Expense account continued. Item four, $7.25. A triple wasn't enough, so I bought the whole bottle and took it up to my room. I was bushed, and not just from being caught out in a desert cloudburst. Mrs. Gramley, elderly widow, owner of the Flint Rock Ranch, wanted to set up an insurance trust and convey all her holdings over to her 16-year-old granddaughter, Susan. Her only other heirs were her nephew, Walter, who managed the ranch, and his wife, Hilda. Jason Parks, my client's local representative and respected president of the Flint Rock Bank, had started proceedings, then got cold feet and dropped them. Why? He didn't know. Just a hunch. Something was wrong. He'd call for help. And I was that help. Total results so far, zero. I put the cork in the brandy bottle and went to bed.

0: In a minute, young fellow.
1: No hurry. The Weekly Tribune, like 1,000 other Weekly Tribunes across the country, not competing with the big dailies, not even trying to. Printing the little things, homey things, and hanging on. One-man office, editor, publisher, reporter, proofreader, and at the moment, linotype operator. A guess, of course, but the man at the linotype looked as though his name just had to be Will Connors.
2: My name is Will Connors. What can I do for you?
1: I'm Johnny Dollar, Mr. Connors. Jonas Parks out at Flint Rock suggested
2: Yeah, Jonas called me this morning, said you'd probably be in. Glad to know you.
1: Thanks, same here.
2: He said you'd most likely be asking all sorts of crazy questions. I was to... Well...
1: Humor me?
2: Well, you might put it that way. Said I was to answer them if I could.
1: Did Mr. Parks tell you who I am?
2: Nope. Didn't ask him. Jonas and me have been friends for 20 years, and if he says you're all right, then that's good enough for me.
1: Well, thanks to both of you.
2: Just one thing, though, Mr. Dollar. There going to be a story in this?
1: Maybe.
2: Any chance giving me a scoop on it?
1: Scoop? I haven't heard that word in years.
2: I ain't had one in years. In fact, I ain't never had one. Always have to get my front page story by reading these here Las Vegas dailies. Yeah. Bunch of smart alecks getting telegraphs from Moscow and Paris and France and all them places. Anybody can get scoops that way. But me, I got to get out and scratch for what I print.
1: Well, I'll...
2: Oh, it'd sure do me good to put one over on them dudes. I'd get me out an extra. A big banner headline on it. Got the type for it, too. Never been used. Exclusive. Right across the top. It'd knock them back on their byline.
1: All right, Mr. Connors, all right. If there is a story, you get it. That's a promise.
2: A scoop. A living, breathing scoop. Dog.

0: Yeah. Now, about the question.
1: Yes, sir, young fellow, what do you want to know?
0: Anything you can tell me about Mrs. Gramley and the Flint Rock Ranch.
1: Mrs. Gramley? Oh, now, there is a woman for you, son. They don't make that kind these days.
0: Noticed any change in her lately?
1: Well, I wouldn't want this to go any farther.
0: I understand.
1: And I guess it depends on what you mean by lately. I ain't seen her but twice in the last year. They don't allow no visitors out there anymore.
0: So I found out yesterday her nephew took a shot at me with a rifle.
1: You don't say. My, they are getting clannish.
0: Do you know of any reason for him acting that way?
1: Well, there's something funny going on out that ranch.
0: What, for instance?
1: Couldn't say. But like I was telling you, I've only seen her twice, and she was different somehow. It was like she was, well, breaking up, sort of.
0: Scared of something?
1: Maybe. I don't know.
0: Have a nephew by any chance?
1: Walter? Well, I'd say he acts about as scared as she does, or as upset, at least. Maybe they're both scared of something.
0: What about the granddaughter, Susan? Is she scared, too?
1: Not that one. Oh, she's strange enough, all right. But the old Nick himself wouldn't scare her none.
0: What do you mean, she's strange enough?
1: You met her, Mr. Dollar?
0: For about 3 minutes yesterday afternoon.
1: That's long enough. How'd she strike you?
0: Well, it was one of the most honest kids I've ever met. Or else the cleverest.
1: Yeah, that's about the size of it.
0: Which do you think?
1: Beats me. I've known her since the day she was born. Yes, sir, it's quite a family, including that fancy wife of Walter's.
0: Hilda, what about her?
1: Well, let's just say she's too much for him. You follow me, son?
0: Yeah, I think so.
1: Ah, well, they're all worried. They're on edge. Either about the same thing or different things. They're pushed. They're driven. You can feel it. There's a pressure out there, and anything can happen.
0: Maybe it already has.
1: Hmm?
0: Maybe it happened 3 years ago.
1: What do you mean?
0: There was an auto accident 3 years ago, and Mrs. Greenlee's son and his wife, Susan's parents, they were killed in it.
1: Well, I've got the morgue files here. I wrote it up pretty complete when it happened.
0: Yeah, I want to look through those files later.
1: But right now you want the story behind the story.
0: If there is one.
1: Well, if there is, I don't know it.
0: I think you would, if anybody would, being a newsman.
1: Well, as far as I know, it was just an accident.
0: Well, how'd it happen?
1: Well, it was on the road to the ranch, up there where it winds through the bluffs. It was raining, pitch black. There'd been an argument back at the house. Well, they had a lot of arguments, I guess. But anyway, Hilda got mad and left, took her car and headed for town. And a while afterward, Ed had all he could take, and he ran out too and jumped in his car.
0: Susan tells me that was a habit of her father's whenever he lost his temper in an argument.
1: Yeah, he'd always get in his car and drive like a demon till he got over it.
0: She also made a kind of a strange remark. She said, they knew about it. Now, what do you mean by that?
1: Well, I guess you'll have to ask Susan what she meant.
0: All right. So Ed jumped in his car that night.
1: Yeah, and Mary went with him, trying to calm him down, I guess. So he come around that curve. He must have been doing 60, skidding, half out of control. And there was Hilda's car parked on the curve right square in his headlights. Just smashed right into it at full speed. Both cars rolled over the bank, caught fire, and burned up. Him and Mary were dead before the car stopped.
0: How did Hilda get out of it?
1: She wasn't there. She had a flat, left her car parked, and started back on foot.
0: I see.
1: She was lucky, that's all.
0: She sure was, Mr. Connors. Real lucky. I took a back file of the Tribune into the outer office and went over the news stories on the deaths of Ed Gramley and his wife. I found nothing that Will Connors hadn't already told me. Shocking loss, fine people, sudden accident. I kept hanging up on that word, accident. I kept wanting to put a question mark after it. I was so absorbed, I didn't even notice her come in until she spoke to me.
2: Hello, Mr. Dollar.
0: Well, are you following me, Susan?
2: Nope. Got some copy for Mr. Connors. I write articles for him sometimes. You know, clever kid and all that sort of... I see you took me seriously.
0: How do you figure?
2: You didn't close that paper fast enough. Now, why would an investigator from the Cattlemen's Association be interested in an auto accident 3 years back?
0: Suppose you tell me.
2: Because you're not an investigator for the Cattlemen's Association. Who are you, Mr. Dollar?
0: I've got half a notion to level with you, Susan.
2: Then I'll go the other half by leveling with you. Aunt Hilda called the association office in Reno this morning. They said they never heard of you.
0: Imagine that.
2: Mr. Parks was out at the ranch just before I left. She asked him about you, too. He said he'd never seen or heard of you.
0: I see.
2: He was lying, though. I can always tell when people are lying, and they know it, too. That's why they're uncomfortable around me.
0: Yeah, I know what you mean. Hey, look, Susan, did Mr. Parks talk to your grandmother?
2: No.
0: He was supposed to arrange for me to see her.
2: About the accident?
0: Maybe. I'm not sure yet. I'm shooting in the dark.
2: Oh, it's time somebody did. Where are you staying, Mr. Dollar?
0: At the Carmen Manor.
2: Okay. I'll get it set up and call you there later.
0: Get it set up?
2: Sure. Fix things so that you can get in to see my grandmother. That's what you wanted, doesn't it? Well, all right.
0: I went back to my hotel room and settled down to wait. If a 16-year-old kid could manage what a bank president couldn't, then me for the juvenile league. What happened a couple of hours later, though, wasn't exactly juvenile. Hey, come in.
3: Hello.
0: Well.
3: You busy, Mr. Dollar?
0: Not too busy. Come in.
3: Thanks.
0: I don't believe
3: I'm Hilda Grimley. I imagine you've heard of me during your cattle investigation.
0: Well, somehow you don't seem to fit with cattle.
3: A compliment?
0: Observation.
3: What do I fit with?
0: I don't know yet, Mrs. Grimley.
3: Hilda.
0: Now I'm beginning to know. Cigarette?
3: Thanks. I'll stick with my own brand.
0: It usually works out better that way.
3: Thanks.
0: Nice cigarette case.
3: Gift. I'm always getting gifts.
0: Including a wedding ring?
3: Oh, I've got one. It's around someplace.
0: Just so you don't forget where you left it.
3: I couldn't if I wanted to. You wouldn't have a drink for a lady, would you?
0: Brandy.
3: I love brandy.
0: And gifts.
3: Mm-hmm. And a lot of other things.
0: Like money?
3: Oh, money's real nice. It's next to the best.
0: And what's the best?
3: Excitement.
0: I see.
3: Don't you think it's best?
0: Well, it depends. At least you're in the right spot for it.
3: I hope so.
0: Look, I haven't got any money, and I never give gifts.
3: You've got brandy, though. Pour us a drink, Johnny, and then we'll talk.
0: What about?
3: Excitement.

0: Now, here's our star to tell you about tomorrow's intriguing episode of this week's story.
1: Tomorrow, a worried old lady shows her mettle, a gambler shows his hand, and the game gets tense, tight, and a little bit frightening. Join us, won't you? Yours truly, Johnny Dollar.
0: Yours truly, Johnny Dollar, starring Bob Bailey, is transcribed in Hollywood. Written by Les Crutchfield, it is produced and directed by Jack Johnstone. Be sure to join us tomorrow night, same time and station, for the next exciting episode of Yours Truly, Johnny Dollar. Roy Rowan speaking.

Lou. And she plays Japanna in a manner that is ultra new. Here of late she's playing with a band. Let me tell you of this baby and the baby grand. When you hear a hot jumbo, who's the power behind the moan? It's the lady who swings with man. When you hear the saxes ride, who's the reason why they glide? It's the lady who swings the band. When the rhythm section gives you action, the lady at the keys is the main attraction.

some kissing and some hoping and some missing and some moping and some stuff like that there. I want some leaping and some chasing and some weeping and some pacing and some stuff like that there. And when I get a certain feeling, I confess it, there's really only one expression to express it. I want some hugging and some squeezing and some mugging and some teasing and some stuff like that there.

squeezed, mugged, teased. Stuff like that there. I want to be petted.

some kissing and some hoping and some missing and some hoping and some stuff like that there. I want some moving and some chasing and some weeping and some pacing and some stuff like that there. And when I get a certain feeling, I confess it. There's really only one expression to express it.

to the drugstore. Some ice cream she wanted to buy. Soda Jerk told her that Johnny was making love to Nellie Bly. He was her man, but he was doing her wrong.